0: at 2 apiece. Rays out to a 3-0 lead over the Blue Jays in Toronto in the top of the third. Headed to the bottom of the third in Atlanta. Braves up 2-1 on the Padres. Bottom of the first in Milwaukee. No score between the Mets and the Brewers. And bottom of the second in Kansas City. Royals and Giants scoreless.
1: 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When it's game time, it's Miller time.
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3: Yeah, you know what you can get me, Pee-wee?
4: What?
5: El Hombre.
6: That was a catastrophe.
3: I know.
6: That's a new low. Garage is better.
5: El Hombre.
6: The natural meets Rudy meets... I don't even know how to describe it.
7: El Hombre.
0: It is that time, everybody. Every Tuesday at 5 o'clock, he is with us right here talking about the world of sports and how to cure all the problems. He's got the answers. He's the one, the only El Hombre. Michael Bradley is here. How are you, man?
8: What's happening, everybody?
0: We got a special guest in studio, Dave and I. We needed to bring in reserves. We got Charlie Furbush, former big league pitcher, and he said, who's this guy calling me a sucker every week, saying so long? I got questions for this guy. So Charlie's here.
8: Fire away. Fire away, Charlie.
9: Well, we'll get right into it then. Well, I know you answer all these Joker's questions every week, but you know who's under more pressure right now, the Phillies to win it all or the Mariners to win it all?
8: Oh, it's got to be the Phillies. The Phillies have got a window that's closing. They've got a payroll that's astronomical. They've got a general manager in Dave Dombrowski who's made some horrifically bad decisions. Right now, they're paying Taijuan Walker $18 million and Castellanos $19 and change not to play for them. Okay, so there's $37 million of dead weight sitting on the payroll that's got them above the luxury tax. So if the Phillies don't get don't win a series or two, Dombrowski's got to go because he's proven himself to be a borderline idiot.
0: It is amazing to look at that division because, Michael, for the longest time we were talking and the Phillies felt like they were on all these winning streaks here and there, and then you'd look and see the gap between them and the Braves was 9 games, 8 games, 10 games. Like, they couldn't gain any ground, and now you look, it's a 3-game spread between the two teams right there. So is the expectation in Philadelphia like here, and it, obviously the Mariners in a different spot, but they're in first place, is that you be active at that trade deadline. We have needs. Fill those needs. What with a team like the Phillies that are, 11 games over 500 now, are they looking at the roster going, wow, we got a problem here, we got a problem here? Or do you feel like you pretty much have the team to compete with?
8: Oh, first of all, Charlie, one other thing. People in Seattle are nicer than the people in Philadelphia. So the expectations there, like we want, it's not like they're going to be coming with pitchforks and torches to the executive offices if things don't work out. We're going to do that here. As for the roster, the Phillies bullpen stinks. They don't have a right-handed hitter who's doing anything. And their fourth and fifth starters are something like 15 and 30 when they pitch. So, yeah, they need a lot. And, oh, by the way, their farm system is ranked 29th out of 30th. So I don't know what they're going to do in terms of trying to trade some people to get some folks. But I was down there last night. Trey Turner, who's making like $2 billion a year, they charged him with 2 errors. He made 4 errors. It was unbelievable. His cousin must have been the official score. But he had 2 home runs. So it was an insane game. They win 10-7. The starter goes 5 1/3 innings because they had to pitch like 30 extra pitches every time Turner booted a ball. So this team is maddening, but they somehow are close enough to the Braves. I don't see them doing a whole lot though. They're just not good enough, and they're older, and it's fun, but no, they're not going anywhere.
10: Yeah, it's funny. I noticed this as a football player in the NFL, that the fans on the East Coast, like particularly in Philadelphia, are anything but passive aggressive, right? Like, they're aggressive aggressive.
8: We're active aggressive.
10: Yeah, exactly. And I always appreciated that because they tell you exactly what,
0: where they stand.
10: Yeah, exactly. There's no nuance there, right?
8: And that's the way it should be. What do you mean? You say, oh, nice try. We always used to make fun of the St. Louis Cardinals fans because, like, a guy would ground into a game-ending double play. And they'd say, oh, you tried hard. Good job. Nicely done. In Philadelphia, they're out there burning his jersey after the game.
0: See, I just hope you had fun out there. That's all.
8: Yeah, right. No.
0: Hey, where are you with the Dodgers? Are an interesting team because they've got an 11.5 game lead in the division, yet they've dropped 6 of 10. They've lost 2 in a row. They've dropped 6 of 10, and they're only up by 11.5 games. So, I mean, they feel like they're going to coast to another division win, certainly. But do they look like the team that's, you're looking at them going, well, who beats these guys?
8: They're scary as hell. I mean, last night, Christopher Sanchez, who pitched for the Phillies last night, has Ohtani's number. He did it in the playoffs last year, and he got him out, I think, 3 times last night. And it was just amazing. Here's this guy with an OPS of like 1,100, and Sanchez is making him look like he's a rookie. The fun thing was the Dodgers fans at the ballpark last night. People from the East go to the West and move and live, and then they go and support their teams. These are just front runners. So I had a guy about 5 rows in front of me, Dodgers jersey, Dodgers hat, Shohei Ohtani sign. He's like, let's go Dodgers. And I yelled, what part of Southern California are you from? And he just shut up for the rest of the game. It was great. So I can't stand their fan. And I'm going down Friday night again, and it's going to be the Yankees. And that's horrible.
0: Oh.
8: They just ooze down from New York and take up space. And it's just a bad scene all around because there's a lot of them. But the Dodgers are dangerous as hell still. And they're going to get Tarik Skubal. If the Tigers put him up for trade at the deadline, the Dodgers will get them because their farm system, they've got like 30 guys who can be playing in the major leagues right now.
10: Hey, you want to ask a question, Charlie? Go ahead.
9: Sure.
10: I saw you jumping in there.
9: Well, I was curious about his opinion on Bryce Harper. He's been such a face of baseball and even for the Phillies for the past so many years. And he's won a couple MVPs. Have we seen the last of the peak of Bryce Harper?
8: Without a doubt. Dave Dombrowski said it last year that he's not an elite player anymore, and he isn't. He'll hit 30 to 35 home runs, and he's a very, very good player. He's an average defensive player. Sometimes he goes and, like, takes balls away from the second baseman. He doesn't understand what he should be doing. He should be playing right field. Alec Boehm should be playing first base. They should have Harper out in the outfield so the outfield has some pop. But he's just not as good as he was, and it's funny. People and the fans like Schwarber more than him. When Schwarber comes up, he gets a bigger ovation than Harper does. And Harper really last night was unbelievable. He hit a homer, but he swings for the fences like nobody I've ever seen. And I don't know if you guys saw Frank Thomas on, I think it was MLB Network, talking about hitting and people trying to hit the ball high. He's like, just hit the ball in half. If you hit it hard, you'll get backspin. It'll go in the air. Stop trying to jack it out. Harper's trying to hit a home run every pitch.
9: That's why he's 0-for-1, 1K against me.
10: Yeah, there you go.
8: You own him.
10: He struck
8: you
10: him out.
8: You own him.
0: You said, you looked at him and said, easy work.
9: Yeah. Just give him that high cheese. That's right.
8: Bum.
10: Hey, what's your feeling on Hard Knocks? We're talking about this because the Seahawks are going to get full attention this year. And I got pictures of, people putting in cameras everywhere. Is that a show that you've liked? I think it's good. I've always enjoyed it. But now that, the Seahawks are going to be invaded by the people from Hard Knocks, I don't know if it's such a good idea. But what's your opinion of that show?
8: It's sanitized now. It used to have a little bit more stuff that you could see and really learn about what goes on. And now it's really, they're really trying to make it into a TV program. I think it was a great concept. I used to love to follow the kid who was trying to make the team. That stuff is great, and I really enjoyed that. And I loved when the coach would call the guys in and either cut them or keep them. That really was heart-wrenching but also uplifting. It's still something. If you're a fan of the team, you're going to love it. And I'll watch an episode or two every now and then when I don't have anything else going on. But I think that it's sort of run its course a little bit. But in theory, it's a great idea.
0: Yeah, I love it. I still buy into all those stories. I get sucked into the kid who's at the end of the roster and he's just fighting for his career and he's on the phone with his parents and he's either had a great game or great practice or a bad game or bad practice and it's going well or, oh man, I'm not going to make it or, I don't know. I'm a sucker for those stories. I love it. And I think it could be a good one. I think a storyline for the Seahawks would, would be an obvious one for them would be sort of the redemption of Sam Darnold, a guy who's, you know, a top five pick, who's looked at as a bust, who becomes a perennial backup playing for the Panthers and playing for the 49ers, and then gets that shot with the Vikings, and then his first year with the Seahawks, he's now a Super Bowl champion. I mean, that's a Hollywood storyline there.
8: It is, but I think that they've played that a little bit. I'd rather see the undrafted free agent who's trying to become the fifth wide receiver, and he gets into the game, like in the fourth quarter, the exhibition game, and he's and he, you know, they run a play for him, and he either makes a catch or he doesn't.
0: Right.
8: That stuff is very cool. So, no, again, I think it's great. It's a real smart thing, and Liev Schreiber's narration is tremendous. Yeah. That really adds to it in my mind, because he really sets the scene so well.
0: And he sounds nothing like he did in Ray Donovan.
8: Mm-hmm. No, not at all. Exactly.
10: I think when they did the Jets, Aaron Rodgers was referring to him as the voice of God.
0: Oh, was he?
10: Yeah, because he came in like in a helicopter.
8: The original voice of God was John Facenda with NFL Films. People used to send fan mail to him at NFL Films addressed to the voice of God.
10: I didn't know that. Wow.
8: Yeah. So that was pretty cool.
0: Hey, what was your, we were talking about this briefly earlier, but Greg Sankey, the commissioner of the SEC, is talking about the SEC breaking away from the NCAA. And Dave and I were talking about it going, what exactly is it that the NCAA does? Like, what is their role anymore? Because it feels like just college sports are the Wild West, and we've talked about all the aspects of NIL and the transfer portal, and you can't keep track of players anymore and all that good stuff. But what do you make of that? Do you see that happening, and the NCAA is rendered even more irrelevant than they appear to be now? Or what is their role as you see it?
8: Well, right now, the reason that the SEC and the Big Ten are interested in, you know, their future and can they have one without the NCAA, it's multiple reasons. One is they're sick and tired of having Williams College having the same voting power as Ohio State. All right, they're done with this tiered system where everybody gets a say. They want to have people making decisions for them who are like them. So that's the first thing. The second is this bill that's in the Senate right now that they're trying to put through that would limit expansion until the next grant of rights is up in like 2035, which would effectively prevent the Big Ten and the SEC from expanding their ranks before the middle of next decade. They, you know, what they're trying to do is position themselves. There's a couple of big prizes out there. And what makes sense is Clemson, Florida State, Miami end up in the SEC. And then who does the Big Ten get for their final two? The big prize is North Carolina. Both conferences want them. They're a very good academic institution. They've got a great basketball tradition, and they could be a good football program if they ever got their act together. So right now the SEC is saying, look, we are powerful. We own the TV ratings, right? Nobody gets better football ratings than we do. And if we went on our own, we'd still get a lot of attention and a lot of money. And that's scaring the rest of the schools, because the Big Ten could say, yeah, we'll go with you. But the ACC is not going to get all their teams. And the Big 12 is not going to get all the teams. You know, Baylor's not going to end up with the big boys. So that's what everybody's afraid of. And the SEC is in the midst of negotiation to try to get this bill through the way they like it. And in an investigation, in any negotiation, what do? You try to scare the hell out of the other side. And that's what the SEC is doing right now.
0: So you don't see it ever coming to fruition?
8: No. I see it possibly coming to fruition in terms of a super league for football. And there's going to be one. There's going to be whatever number it is, 40, 50, 60 teams. And they're going to say, you're going to have a minimum amount that you have to spend. And if you don't spend it, you can get tossed. And we're going to have our own TV rates, money. And we're going to have our own, you know, a playoff system, and we're not going to have to worry about giving James Madison and, you know, whatever, what's the matter, you, a spot in a college football playoff. They don't belong.
0: What's the matter, you? You got to be careful of that team. They'll get you. You don't sleep on that team.
8: Who went to what's the matter, you?
0: I'm trying to remember where I heard that.
10: Yeah.
0: Was that Dangerfield?
8: No, Bullwinkle the Moose went to what's the matter, you.
0: Bullwinkle the Moose. I wouldn't have gotten that one.
8: Come on.
0: I wouldn't have gotten that.
10: Bullwinkle and Rocky.
8: And one time, Natasha said to Boris, Boris, did you go to college? Yes, Natasha. Where did you go? Penn State? No, State Penn.
0: Hey, just so one more on that is the NCAA sits right now. What is their role? They feel about as toothless and powerless and irrelevant as at any point in their existence. But what is the role of the NCAA as we sit now?
8: Well, they host the championships in most sports. The only thing they don't have anything to do with is big time football. And unfortunately for the NCAA, that's what is the biggest, you know, thing in all of sports, in college sports, the college football playoff and college and big time college football. But I mean, they run the NCAA basketball tournament.
0: Right.
8: They run all of the quote unquote Olympic sports. They run Division 1A, 1AA, Division 2, Division 3. So they still have a role. It's just that the schools that really run the show now are saying to them, you don't have any power over us, because as soon as you do something that we really don't like, we're gone.
10: Is the most ridiculous conference the ACC? I mean, because you've got Boston College, Clemson, Duke, Florida State, Louisville, et cetera, and then you've got Cal, Stanford, and SMU. That just seems odd.
8: It's no less ridiculous. It's no more ridiculous than the Big Ten that has Rutgers and Maryland and Oregon and Washington.
10: Yeah.
8: I mean, that's pretty crazy too. Can you imagine? You're a Rutgers field hockey player. Who do you play on Saturday? Oh, we play at Oregon. We're leaving on Monday. We're going to miss all our classes.
10: They're busting
8: we're
10: going
8: to lose 4-1. You know, and then we get back and we got jet lag, and then we got to go to class at 8:00 Monday morning. It's insane.
10: They don't go to class, right?
8: Oh, they do. I teach a lot of athletes. And you know, these kids go to Creighton, or as the young people say now, Creighton. There's no T in there. And you know, they'll say, please excuse the field hockey team from classes Tuesday, Wednesday, Thursday, and Friday, because they're going to Creighton to get their butts kicked.
0: Creighton. I like that they got a game on Saturday, so they're leaving on Monday to get there.
8: Oh, yeah. It's insane.
0: Oh. Hey, so what, as a soccer fan, what's your final review of the World Cup? I was seeing that the ratings were off the charts for the final, yeah. But just the, in totality, was it better than expected? Not as good? What was your review as a soccer fan?
8: Raging success. All right, look at it from every single metric. Tremendous TV ratings for the final. Tremendous attendance for the games. No big, giant, horrible incidents, right? No terrorist attacks, no riots, no this, that, nothing. So everybody was well-behaved. And the people who came over to the United States from other countries are like, this is the best thing in the world. They give you all this free bread. They give you chips and salsa. You don't have to pay for it. People were just delighted. And then the Scots came and drank Boston dry. Think about that. You know how many drunk Irishmen there are in Boston, and they couldn't keep up with the Scots? This was a tremendous success.
0: Drank Boston dry.
10: Well, that's right. You said that they charge you for bread, right?
0: In Italy, they did at that one restaurant, yeah.
10: Yeah.
0: And they didn't even ask if we wanted it. They just brought it to the table, and then we found out what they charged us for.
8: That'd be 5 euros. And it's like, here, if you put it down, you eat all the bread. We have more bread. Sure, come on. Who cares what quality is? Just keep eating the bread.
0: I just like that people coming over here were just wowed by the chips and salsa.
8: Yeah, and then one guy from Japan was the best. He's like, I sat down, and they gave me chips and salsa. I hadn't even proven that I could pay. I could walk in and just get the food. I don't understand this. It's all about honor over in Japan. And this guy's like, they just gave me free stuff. This is the best.
0: Did you have a rooting interest in the final? Did you care Spain versus Argentina or no?
8: I like Argentina dating back to when Maradona played for them in the 80s. I loved him. And I like Messi. But, I mean, you know, I'll give you 10 seconds of soccer. Spain was by far the better team. They gave up one goal out of 8 games or something in the whole tournament. They made Argentina look like they had absolutely no talent. You know, they get one shot on goal. They got a shot on goal. So, I mean, it was a tremendous performance by Spain. The best team won. And, as I said, the whole thing was just a raging success.
10: Yeah, I heard a conversation about Messi. And, well, I think he's 5'8". Maybe.
8: Yeah, he's not a big guy.
10: Yeah. And, you know, most And a lot of people call him the best athlete in the world. And, you know, it's not like he can jump out of the gym or run a, you know, 4.240, but he's wildly athletic. Yeah, it's pretty pretty
8: interesting. Think about what he did at the end of the game with that corner kick, right? There's 300 people in front of the goal, and he puts it right on a guy's foot where if he doesn't lean back, if he gets over the ball and kicks it, it's a goal, right? He's right in front, kick it the right way. He leaned back, kicked it 75 feet in the air. But Messi on a corner kick had that level of precision.
10: Yeah, pretty amazing.
0: He is El Hombre Michael Bradley with us each and every Tuesday at 5 o'clock. You find him here. You can find him on Twitter at Daily Hombre. At Daily Hombre on Twitter is where you find him there, and interact at your own risk, as we say. Michael, as always, we appreciate you, my friend. Have a great week. We'll talk again next week.
8: So long, suckers.
0: There he goes, everybody. I think he was talking to you, Charlie.
10: That's you, Charlie.
9: That's okay. The idiot GM over in Philly actually drafted me, so I have a soft spot for Dave Dombrowski.
0: You should have told him.
9: I did not interject, you know what I mean? Next week, right?
0: He's a borderline idiot.
9: But that's why I'm here. You know, he signed me and then traded me over here.
0: I love it. Hey, the Mariners 50-season celebration weekend begins on August 7th. We want to send you and a friend to be part of the celebration. You're going to get a chance to watch batting practice before the game gates open, then stick around for the game and the Alumni Home Run Derby to enter. All you need to do is open the Seattle Sports app. If you don't have it, just text the word app to 866-979-3776. We'll send you a link to download it. It's totally free. You can enter every day to increase your chances to win. The contest runs through Monday, July 27th. How about that? Charlie, we appreciate you hanging out, man.
9: Overtime. I needed it.
10: Yeah, we're glad you were late.
0: Yeah.
10: We got a little extra out of you.
0: A little extra Charlie Furbush. We also had Jim Bowden and El Hombre. If you guys missed any part of the show, you can find it on the podcast page at seattlesports.com. You got the Mariners and Reds coming up, game two. Pre-game show coming your way. We'll talk to you tomorrow with Wyman and Bob.
4: I'm Steve, the wingman, with the 700 ESPN Spokane Sports Center. The Seattle Mariners welcomed the Cincinnati Reds to town last night to start a three-game series. The game was scoreless going to the bottom of the fifth when the M's finally broke through thanks to an infield single from Julio Rodriguez to score a run. J-Rod was hit with the throw and exited the game soon after as a precaution. Seattle held a slim 1-0 lead until they broke things open in the seventh. A sac fly and an RBI double made things 3-0. The Reds and intentionally walked Dom Can's zone to face Cal Raleigh with the bases loaded, and Cal made him pay. The M's backstop launched the first pitch of the at-bat over 400 feet to left field to give the squad a 7-0 advantage. Cal added an RBI ground out in the eighth, and Seattle won 8-0. That's three straight wins, and the Mariners now lead the AL West by a half a game thanks to the Rangers' loss. Seattle and Cincy square off again tonight, and we'll have pregame coverage right here on 700 ESPN starting at 5:30.
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25: Holy smokes, what a catch by JP. 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
24: Now, live to the ballpark, where the countdown to first pitch is on.
25: Here's the pitch. Swung on and destroyed! It's on its way! Upper deck, just short, gone, sail away, grand slam, Cal Raleigh! He crushes it into space. This place is unglued. It's a frenzy now. Thanks to Cal Raleigh.
1: just got to go out there and play hard and play the game the right way. And I think ultimately we have the talent and the personnel in this room. We know we can get wins. We know we can make it far in the postseason. We can do all that stuff. But it's about showing up and doing those things. And I think you've seen it. You know, we move runners. We've got people in with runners scoring position. You know, not every at-bat's going to be perfect. Not every inning's going to be perfect on the mound. But, you know, if you keep stacking those innings and stacking good plays and doing little things, then usually you're going to get the results you want.
2: Sounds like a plan to me. It certainly worked the last 3 days. Mariners got a little something going, and tonight they look for more. Good evening, and welcome to T-Mobile Park. Shannon Dreyer coming to you live from the Western Washington Toyota broadcast booth, where we are counting you down to a 6:40 first pitch tonight. And what a pitching matchup. Luis Castillo pitching against his former ball club, and on the other side, one of the best that the National League has to offer, Chase Burns. We will get into what he does in just a bit, but this is quite the test for the Mariners at the plate tonight. We will get to that. Mariners 51-50 now on the season. They are a half game up on the Rangers atop the division, 3.5 up on the Astros. So moving in the right direction and looking to keep it going that way. It's, they're going to head into Texas in just a couple of days. Four huge games, and then on to Los Angeles to face the Dodgers. So every one of these games, obviously very, very big, and last night's huge with what they've got on the mound tonight. But you take a look at what they've been doing, and you all of a sudden are starting to feel a little bit better about what you're seeing at the plate, and I think even more importantly, what we're starting to hear from the players. Cal Raleigh talking about what this team is doing right now, trying to do, and what their focus is after the game last night. Very revealing and very, you know, indicative that there has been some thought put in by the players themselves, that it has been vocalized, that there have been talks, that they are holding each other accountable. Like, we've got to play for team right now, guys. The time is now. We've got a great group here, but we can't go up there worried about this or that. Worry about what's in front of you and what you can do to move things along. And I think a lot of that is one of the reasons why we have seen what we have seen. The energy that they have brought has definitely been a different level that we have seen in the recent past, and we are definitely seeing that right now. So really good things coming out of last night's game and the last few nights' games, and good to hear what Cal had to say after the game as far as where the team's focus was. Good stuff there. We hope it carries over in tonight. Let's go ahead and take a look at the lineup that Dan Wilson has got for us at the top. I like this. Cole Young leading off and playing second base. He has played 9 games so far in his young career at first base. He has hit .359, not first base, in the leadoff spot. Keep him at second. He's just fine there. He has hit in 9 games, .359 for average leading off. So I'm interested to see. Will we see a little bit more of that for a little while? Randy Rosarena will follow in left field. Dom Canzone back in there. We saw him in some discomfort last night, but he's good to go as the DH tonight. Then Cal Raleigh batting cleanup, and it got kind of lost in all the fireworks and just absolute bedlam that we had at this park. That was about as nuts as I've seen it on a Monday night in July here in a long time, and it was great to see everybody so happy for Cal. But that was his 163rd career home run. That ties him with Nelson Cruz for number 6 on the Mariners' all-time list. He will be followed by Josh Naylor at first base. Luke Raley is in right field. Victor Robles, 4-hit night from Victor last night. He's back in center field. Colt Emerson at shortstop, and Weston Wilson rounding out the 9 at third base. That is going to take us to the health report brought to you by Virginia Mason Franciscan Health. Julio Rodriguez, the news sounds relatively good for him. He has not been placed on the IL. They are basically calling him day-to-day right now. And from the sounds of things, it was hitting the bag at first base hard, which was the main problem, the main concern last night, and just really not having enough time to evaluate what was going on. Taking it day by day. And we think so far so good with this. We shall see where he is tomorrow. J.P. Crawford, same deal, not on the IL, was scratched late yesterday because of some wrist discomfort. He suffered that on a swing a couple of days ago, so we'll keep an eye on him as well. And then Brendan Donovan is playing with Everett tonight as he continues his rehab assignment. This health report is powered by Virginia Mason Franciscan Health, the sports medicine provider of the Seattle Mariners. We've got a great show coming up for you on the roundtable. It has been a busy day at the park, and as busy as it was today, Have we got some busy days coming up when we come back from this road trip. We're going to cover what's happening today, what's coming up, all that on the roundtable in about 15 minutes on the Mariners Clubhouse Insider. With the draft all wrapped up, the players signed, sealed, ready to go, Vice President of Amateur Scouting Scott Hunter visits with Gary and Aaron. Good conversation there on the Insider. We'll have all of the usuals as well, picks to click. Check out what's going on around the rest of baseball with the scoreboard and so much more. But coming up next, Gary Hill sits down with the skipper. We're just getting started here. Stick around. 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
26: Well, Skip, that was a fun one last night and a great way to start this series. What a moment, the Cal Raleigh Grand Slam. And we've all seen Cal grind through this part of the season, and it feels like his teammates have been there with him, grinding through the fans, and it felt like just a release for the entire building with that Grand Slam. That was a great moment.
0: It really was. I thought it was a great swing, too.
26: Yeah.
0: Absolutely. To see, you know, I think sort of built into a crescendo there with the intentional pass to Dom and to load the bases, and then for Cal just to, you know, first pitch, get that, you know, cookie right there in the middle of the plate, put a really good swing on it, and that's what you love to see, and great, as you mentioned, you know, for it to be Cal and just take that nice easy swing, hit that ball a long way, just a great moment for him and a great moment for our team, kind of, you know, busted it wide open and allowed us, you know, to give our bullpen high leverage guys a little bit more of a rest, those rests always loom large, and a great feeling in the dugout, that team energy continuing to grow here as we continue on.
26: It's funny, oftentimes on the outside we can talk about, hey, maybe one swing can change everything. Although I do feel like that can discount all the work that goes on behind the scenes to try and get a player going again. All the unseen that people, what goes on behind the scenes to get guys either out of a slump or keep them rolling.
0: Yeah, there's lots of things, it's both mental and physical work. Clearly, this is a very physical game, but it's also a very mental game, and our guys do such a great job of putting in that work, and most guys out here, usually 1:30, 2 o'clock, getting in some early hitting, to try to find their swing or to try to work on something different that they want to give a whirl and maybe a mechanical adjustment here or there.
4: And then, you know, it's more after that, it's more prep. It's more looking at the who's you're going to face that night, what you can, what he features, what you can expect at the plate, how he pitches lefties, how he pitches righties. I mean, it's the information is all there, and guys take that in as well. So there's a lot that these guys do on a daily basis to make their adjustments. And our group is pretty amazing. And you know, I give the hitting coaches a lot of credit too. They are there. They're putting in the work. They're looking at the video too. And together they come up with quite a plan. It is work. But these guys, you know, that's why we're here. That's why we love it. And great to see, you know, a lot of that work that Cal has put in really come to fruition last night.
26: You're going for a series win against the Reds today. It will not be easy. Chase Burns on the mound on the other side, who's had a great season. What has made him so good this year for Cincinnati?
4: Yeah, he's, you know, a tough customer. Obviously, the 11-1 record, which you don't see very often in the game anymore. A really good fastball, you know, a really good slider, and good movement on his stuff. So, you know, it's kind of rare that you see a guy with kind of just two pitches, especially a starter. You see that a lot out of the bullpen, but, you know, in terms of a starter, a little bit different. But, you know, he's a guy that's going to attack, and you know, we got to be ready for that heater tonight, no question.
26: Luis Castillo going against his former team tonight. What do you want to see from The Rock?
4: Yeah, you know, the Rock, you know, pitching against his former team, there's always that, you know, in your blood a little bit and in your veins. So I look forward to seeing The Rock out there against the Reds. But, you know, as we've seen with The Rock, just getting that two-seamer down in the zone where he gets a lot of ground balls, getting that four-seamer up at the top where he gets a lot of swing and miss, and then mixing in his secondaries. I think his secondaries have been a big, you know, plus for him, particularly the slider. You know, they've been able to go to it quite a bit, especially with the lefties. But, you know, a lot of right-handers in this lineup, and I think he stacks up pretty well.
26: Oh, before the game last night, we were talking about all the Reds Mariners crossover through the years. I mean, we see it with Gino and Castillo in this series. The Griffies, of course. There's a lot of back and forth between these.
4: Yeah, there really is a lot of history between the Seattle Mariners and Cincinnati Reds. It's a special when you see that C. It's, you know, it does invoke a special feeling for me because they were the team that drafted me. Mm-hmm. But you know, Mariners through and through, no question.
26: Thanks a lot, Skip. Good luck tonight.
4: All right, thanks, Gary. Always a pleasure.
2: And that was Dan Wilson ahead of tonight's game two against the Reds. A lot to get to in what he said, particularly on the pitching side. We'll do that a little bit later in the show. But coming up next, we're going to talk about something that he talked about early in that interview. It was a big day at the park today, a big new shiny face in the ballpark as well. And we've got even bigger things coming up down the road, not too far. We got a lot to get to in the roundtable as we continue here on the NC Machinery Mariners Radio Network.
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0: Cal is on deck. Two balls, one strike. It's happened again. This time Marte, the right fielder, will walk out and get the disguised beach ball.
1: Checking to see if anybody else has one up there. Hopefully that's it. It's a big point of the ball game right now.
0: Mariners down two. Here's the 2-1. Upstairs. Not close. Three balls, one strike on Dom. Well, he's got a chance to take a rip at one right here. Cal lurking on deck. Burke. Set from the belt. The 3-1. Not close. Up and in goes all the way to the backstop off the glove of Trevino. And here we go. Cal Raleigh. A walk to the plate as the go-ahead run. Mariners trailing by two. Two outs in the seventh, and here is Cal. The emphatic grand slam last night. What does he have in store for an encore tonight? Can he do it again?
1: And it came on a breaking ball right out over the plate, and man, he sent it into orbit.
0: He's the go-ahead run. Fans getting behind Cal. Mariners down two. Tying runs aboard. Burke, the pitch. Swung on, fouled off. A four-seam at 96 miles per hour. So he's ahead of Cal. No balls and a strike. That was a good pitch right at the bottom of the zone. That was a strike. Randy at second. Dom at first. They take their leads. The 0-1 to Cal. Swung on, fouled back. That was a 97-mile-per-hour fastball, just elevated above the zone, but close to the top rung. Cal in a tough spot. No balls, two strikes. Mariners down two, bottom of the seventh. The 0-2. Down low, good take, a slider. 1-2. Cal 0 for 2 tonight with a walk. Burke. Slight shake of the head side to side. Now comes set. Here's the 1-2 to Cal. Inside. A slider that missed again. Two balls and two strikes to Cal Raleigh. Tying runs aboard. Seventh inning. Two outs. And Burke steps off. Grabs the rosin bag with his left hand. Climbs back on the mound. Cal batting to the right side against the lefty. Two balls, two strikes. Burke looks at second, set. Deals. Down low. He spiked a changeup. The count is full 3-2. And now the runners will get a head start with two outs. Fans beginning to rise. Three balls, two strikes. The 3-2. Swung on, popped up behind home plate, out of play. We'll do it again. That fastball was 98 from Burke. That's the upper reaches of his velo. We'll do it again, 3-2. Randy at second, Dom at first. They take their leads. They'll get a head start. Here comes the 3-2 to Cal. Inside, ball four. The bases are loaded.
1: What a quality at bat right there. His slider just in off the plate after he saw 98 up in the strike zone. Draws the walk. Three consecutive walks by the two relievers, Antone, and now back-to-back walks given up by Burke. Great at bat by Cal Raleigh right there.
0: We talked about it. Once the Mariners chased Burns, there would be an opportunity to come back in this game. And that opportunity is right now with Josh Naylor, who's 3-for-3 in the game.

0: three down there in the seventh, I thought was outstanding, and he still looked pretty strong there, and up close to 100 pitches.
1: What makes the burn so tough? It's all with the slider. We knew it was coming, but it almost seemed like he was able to move it up and down the zone.
0: Yeah, he's kind of got that over the top thing, and getting comfortable with that and used to that, I think makes a difference. And the good velo that rides at the top, and you see that slider come out, and you've got to make a quick decision. And I thought he threw some good ones down tonight, got us to chase a few down there below the zone. And he's a tough at bat when, he's throwing that fastball at the top and that slider down below. It's just a tough at bat you can't cover both, and that's what makes him so effective.
1: Were there any at bats that maybe won't stand out in the box score, but that you thought were particularly good?
0: Yeah, I mean, I thought Cal had a couple of walks tonight that were good at bats and didn't try to do too much there, and I thought those were great. Obviously, Julio's at bats, particularly the first one where he got into the count and waited to get his pitch and got it and hit it hard. Again, there up and down the lineup, there were some at bats that were good tonight, and we just weren't able to convert the runs that we wanted to in the situations that we had.
1: Felt like some of them just found gloves, like the Julio one that was 110. I think that De La Cruz made the great play on. Cole Young had a couple of really nice target balls that they made good outfield plays on.
0: Yeah, I mean, that's baseball, and you got to find a way, and we just weren't able to find a way tonight, and we come back tomorrow now and win the series.
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2: Mariners ball tonight, 4-2 to the Reds here at T-Mobile Park in front of a crowd of over 35,000. Another great crowd tonight here at the ballpark. A lot of home runs in this ball game. Both teams. Elly De La Cruz, of course, led off the game. His 17th of the year was off Luis Castillo, 395 feet on a 3-2 count. Gino Suarez, for old time's sake, absolutely monster bomb again off of Castillo. And those two are very, very close. Castillo was basically Gino's mentor when he came to the Reds. He is somebody that Gino has looked up to for a long, long time. They're very similar in personality. You can see how they would be fast friends. And Gino showed no mercy on a ball that was pretty much in the middle of the plate. Luis Castillo gives up the home run, 404 feet there. Another solo shot, Weston Wilson. Good to see him. He really got into one of 411 feet. Julio Rodriguez, again, it was a nice surprise to see him, come out of the dugout as the pinch hitter, stay in the game in center field, and then hit the home run. Dan Wilson said that they knew early on that he should be available later in the game. To me, that means maybe he just needed a little bit more treatment. I'm not sure, but hopefully we can put that behind us, because it was a bit of a scare yesterday when he crossed first base and kind of grabbed back of the leg, kind of hamstring area. But he looked like he was running fine. He sure as heck was swinging fine, and they had him out in center field. So we'll put that behind us. J.P. Crawford was the late scratch yesterday. He was not available today. He's dealing with a wrist. Looked like he was on the bench for the majority of the game. They are calling JP day-to-day. We obviously have not seen any kind of IL move, so it'll be interesting to see if he is able to go tomorrow or not. The last home run was Nathaniel Lowe off of Michael Rucker in the ninth inning, and a lot of long balls in this game today, which might make a sense with a little bit of extra heat that we have had at the park and in the area over the last 24 hours. We'll have more of the same tomorrow. It'll be interesting to see how the ballpark plays tomorrow. We will get into those matchups in just a bit. Coming up next, I want to take a look at what Luis Castillo did today and a little bit more about what we saw from the bullpen as well. That will come up as we continue here on the NC Machinery Mariners Radio Network.
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0: kids aged 6 through 12 are playing sports regularly. 4 in 10 kids, let it sink in. Just 4 in 10 kids. 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
7: 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Maura, it's been a while since we've gotten a whole bunch of podcast reviews. I got a couple, not a lot.
4: My favorite.
7: I know, it's been forever, and we haven't, for whatever reason, gotten a lot of them recently. So these are Apple Podcast reviews. I think a lot of the Apple podcasters are moving to YouTube. That's kind of my gut, is that those numbers are so, like, one's rising, the other's steady to falling a little bit. Not that I look at it every day, but, like, my impression is that some of the podcast time shifters have kind of moved it over either to the app or to YouTube. So we don't get as many reviews. Plus, you know.
4: Well, if you've been listening on Apple for a while, you're not, and you already left a review, you're not going to leave another one. Probably.
7: That's also true. Yeah. And there's like 2,150 ratings on there. So, like, you know, still in a 4.6, never going to get to a 4.7. I'm sure it's all my fault. But, you know, also as you read through some of these, you know, they're confusing. I only really have two, but I did like just the beginning of this one. It's so long, I don't think I can read the whole thing from Big Coop. But it says, why is it called Brock and Salk again? Let me start by saying that Salk is the perfect host for Seattle sports. You know what, Big Coop? I totally agree. I am perfect. Thank you. I'm so glad that you think so also.
4: I'm not sure you said all that.
7: That is, if you like an East Coast faux erudite, nasally, somewhat whiny affect and a host that sounds like an eighth grade girl who had her Hello Kitty purse stolen when he gets a little verklempt. He also sounds really macho and cool when he unnecessarily abbreviates words like velocity, velo, and comparison. That's a fair comp, Brock. Could be a drinking game phrase. Wow. I thought this was going to be nice. It did not end up nice.
4: That's funny. I know Bob gets upset about, like, some of the abbreviations. Like, I think they were saying punchies instead of punch-outs and stuff like that. But velo's, like, a pretty common one.
7: Comp?
4: It's not like you invented shortening.
7: How about comp?
4: Yeah.
7: He does have
4: those
7: a couple
4: fairly
7: of
4: common
7: redeeming qualities, however. He doesn't like soccer. He looks exactly like the Hobbit from the 70s cartoon versions of Lord of the Rings. Jeez. And he obviously puts in a lot more time than Brock doing what seems to be some producing tasks. In a fair world, the show would be called Maura, Salk, and Brock, but more on that later. It goes on quite a bit from there. As a Husky,
4: like, you got a real mix of compliments and shots.
7: Yeah, as a Husky fan since the Warren Moon days, Brock Heward is easily in my top 57 favorite UW quarterbacks of all time. Oh, the days when Brock wore that big old grape on his head in the era of underachievement and terrible uniforms. Brock seems to take a lot of time off. He can't be bothered to wake from his peaceful slumber for the 6 o'clock hour of the pod. Andy has a wedding, fishing trip, is coaching, analyzing some game no one watches, or a monster truck show several times a month, it would seem. One of my favorite things about Brock is when he played quarterback for the Seahawks and would take his helmet off. You couldn't tell which was the Seahawks logo, which was Brock's head, since both had those piercing eyes on the side. However, when Brock does grace the airwaves with his presence, he brings it. What that it is depends on the day and the subject. It's fun to hear Salk splash around verbally and Brock come to the rescue and bail him out. Anyway, he's Mrs. Lyle and says at the end, now for Maura, nope, no critique. She's awesome. The backbone of the show. She'll be kicking butt in the sports community as she moves forward in her career. What do you mean moves forward? Like, she can't leave. We have her trapped here. It's like if you went to see the Odyssey, we're like Calypso. You can't leave. We got you trapped here for 7 years. Maura's not going anywhere. Then there's me, who for some reason listens to nearly every show via podcast. The show is awesome. Top two or three show in the history of Seattle sports talk. Okay. Including that direct from the... Well, I'm not going to read that. Love you guys, really. Big Coop. All right. That's pretty nice. Mostly. I mean, there was mean, but it was a 5-star review. As opposed to this one, which says far and away the best sports radio show in Seattle, but it's a 3-star review. It's the average of 5 separate facets that I've evaluated independently for the benefit of helping you reflect upon the show and what you're choosing to put into the world. Number 5 stars, Maura. obviously. Her production, analysis, and singing talents make her one of a kind and deserving of a raise. Agreed. Maura, do you think you're deserving of a raise?
4: I mean, I'm not going to say no.
7: It seems like you might. Maura's just like, I'm so selfless, I don't even need a raise. In fact, I'll give some back.
4: I might disagree with him on my singing talents. But.
7: 4 stars. The hosts. Oh, well, that's nice. You take a lot of shots from the text toy, but you're far and away the most talented, entertaining sports radio host in Seattle and whatever unincorporated hamlet Brock lives in. 3 stars. The segments need a rethink. Oh, okay. Blue 88, Answer the Question, Jerk, Trash Takes, and G are all great, but Late Night Mariners text, Trivia, and Which is Better are duds. Well, we don't really do trivia ever, so I don't know where that's coming from. I like Late Night Mariners text. I'm sorry you don't like those. I think those are fun. And Which is Better is like, you know, every once in a while. So, all right, that's fair. 3 stars. 2 stars. For the love of God, please stop saying reactionary. It does not mean what you think it means. The word you want is reactive. Brock gets it right in the ad spots. Okay, great. And then that's 2 stars right there. Yeah, and 1 star. And, well, unfortunately, Ian's not here for this one, but the podcast titles have gotten unusable lately since Lyle left. Each title needs simply first list each segment in order, minus Need to Know, which is a given. All right. Well, thanks all. Really do love the show. But 3 stars, that feels a little harsh considering some of the criticism in there. Jeez. Usually we say be mean, but leave 5 stars. This kind of went the other way. Be nice, but only leave 3?
4: I don't know. I thought Ian's title last Friday for Hour 4 was genius.
7: Yeah.
4: Raccoon expert Stacy Rost weighs in on a viral Seattle creature.
7: I don't know what's wrong with that. That sounds exactly accurate. Jimothy is everywhere. Mariners. Look, you guys aren't going to like my take on the Mariner game last night. Maybe that's why I delayed giving it here for about 6 minutes. I don't think you're going to like my take on the Mariner game last night. Because, I mean, reading through the late night texts, they're pretty mad. Obviously, the Mariners lost. When they lose, people are mad. When they win, people are happy. Like, that's not, doesn't take a brain genius to figure that out. A great genius. A great and stable genius. All I can tell you is I actually thought the Mariners got a little unlucky last night. First time I've said that all year. I actually thought they played a decent game. They put a lot of runners on base. 6 hits, 6 walks. 2 home runs. Played pretty clean in the field. Made a great play to throw a guy out at the plate. I actually thought they played a pretty good game last night. Wasn't perfect. Obviously, they lost. Luis gave up 3 runs, but, you know, he went 7 innings, gave up 3 runs. That's a quality start and pitched all the way through the 7th. That's pretty good. Like, that's not a bad outing. It's not perfect. It's not a great outing, but it's a good outing. The Michael Rucker decision, yeah, all right, we can certainly talk about it. But unfortunately, like, you know, you're already down 1 in the bullpen, and he's there. Like, someone's got to pitch. You can't use the high-leverage guys every single inning. So, yeah, sometimes when you're down, and in this case, if they had been down 2, I think I would have understood it more. If I'd had my choice, I probably would have gone Spire there or something along those lines. I think I am probably trying, because the way that the momentum of the game was going, it did kind of feel like the Mariners were going to come back. I felt like they were threatening. That's the word I'm going to use today, and I kind of have a whole thing at 7 o'clock on it, but that's the word I felt like for the first time over the last few days, and especially yesterday, the Mariners' offense felt threatening, and not like threatening to make you want to, you know, pull your own hair out. They felt like they were threatening the other team. They were putting runners on base. They had good at bats. They were driving you nuts. I thought those were good. Unfortunately, lucky's a tough word. I know people get a little upset about it, but Julio comes in. He smashes a ball. And I thought De La Cruz made a phenomenal play. That's an A-plus play. And I don't know how many other shortstops make it, because I don't know how many other people are as long as he is. Look like Stacy Augmon's spaghetti man out there. Like he just keeps going. Go gadget arms. And he made a great play in that moment. That stinks. Right? I mean, like, but Julio did his job. He absolutely smashed the ball. Unfortunately, guy made a great play. They're going to do that sometimes. You know, you got bases loaded and you don't get it done. And then the next guy up after the inning hits a home run. Well, that stinks. Right? I mean, like, those home runs, you'd sure like them to come when you've got the runners on base the way they did the day before, and not when there's nobody on base, which is what happened twice yesterday. Especially frustrating in the midst of 6 hits and 6 walks. That's a pretty good day. I thought the offense actually looked better. I know they only scored two runs. I'm happy to criticize them when they do dumb stuff. But I actually thought it was a decent performance last night that they just weren't quite able to finish. That's actually a little progress. You got to get the runners on base. You got to do that stuff in order to eventually get to the next level where you start putting 4, 5, 6, 7 runs on the board, which, remember, they did do the day before. And today it may go right back to zero. I don't know. They might go right back and revert to the bad offense that we've been watching. But I actually thought that was a little bit of a step forward. It gave me a little bit of hope. Not a lot, a little bit of hope. So, as I said, I know that's going to make a lot of people mad. I know some people are going to hear that and go, oh, my God, you're covering for the Mariners after another awful offensive performance. I didn't think that one was an awful offensive performance, not like the ones we've seen somewhat recently. I thought that one was okay and, unfortunately, a little snake bit last night. When you don't say that every day, you get to say it now and again when it's true. And look, they did what they were supposed to. Chase Burns really good. They got him out of the game after 6. Nice job. The Reds' pen is bad, and they got to it. Unfortunately, they just weren't quite able to finish the job. It's a bummer. You sure like to win that game. You're out of first place. You're below 500. Those things are frustrating. But they did look a little better, to my eye, yesterday. We'll see if they keep that up today. Meanwhile, we're going to talk to Daniel Jeremiah today, and he maybe even better. I don't know. We're going to talk to one of my favorite people, Terry Francona. Is going to join us at 9:30 before the rubber match of this series. We'll get the view from the other side of the field, from the opposing dugout, and just talk to Tito about baseball a bit because he's great. So that's all coming up today. Stick around. We'll give you everything you need to know next.
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2: 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Up first.
7: All right, frustrating loss for the Mariners last night. All kinds of chances. Couldn't put up enough runs on the board. Six hits, six walks, couple home runs. Yeah, you would think that would lead to five or six runs, but instead, 1-for-10 with runners in scoring position. They leave 10 men on during the game, and unfortunately, that wastes a three-hit night from Josh Naylor, home runs from Weston Wilson and Julio Rodriguez.
24: Here's the 1-0 pitch. Julio swinging a drive deep into the gap in left center field. This is going and going, and it is gone. Goodbye, baseball. Julio Rodriguez, arms spread wide. Touches second, rounding second inning for third, taking a tour around the bases. The crowd back in the ball game. Julio with a home run out toward the pen in left center field. And it's now the Reds 3, the Mariners 2. The Mariners' second home run of the night.
7: Might have been interesting if it had stayed at 3-2 to see what would have happened with a little more pressure in the ninth. But unfortunately, Michael Rucker comes in, gives up a home run, and yeah, just weren't able to come back in the ninth. So they fall 4-2. Also wastes a really nice start from Luis Castillo. Not perfect, but he goes seven innings, allowed three runs on the day.
28: You know, he found himself into a couple of jams, but you know, the way Rock throws. You know, and the veteran that he is, the experience that he has, he's able to get out of it. And I thought he was able to do that, very well tonight. And then, you know, later on, it seemed like, you know, continued to make pitches all the way through the seventh. And, you know, 3-up, 3-down there in the seventh, I thought was outstanding. And you know, he just He still looked pretty strong there and up close to 100 pitches.
7: Yeah, it's just that veteran thing, right? Hey, I'm nearing the end of my outing. How am I going to find a way to, without strikeouts, get through one more inning and help my bullpen? And it's exactly what he was able to do yesterday. Pretty impressive. And honestly, that's what you should get with a six-man rotation. You should have guys being able to go seven innings more often. Yeah, he gave up three runs. But overall, good enough start from Luis Castillo, just not the way the offense was yesterday. Rubber match, matinee today, 12:40, first pitch, Emerson Hancock and former Royal Brady Singer, who has been having a tough year so far.
1: Here's the second thing you need to know.
7: All right, new Baseball America rankings are in. Now that the draft is over, the M's do have a newcomer in their top 10, even their top 5. The list still starts with Sloan, followed by Cade Anderson, Laz Montez, and Felnin Celestin, who's up to number 5. Number 4, rather. First round pick, Ace Reese slides in next. He was at the park yesterday along with Scott Boris after signing his deal. So that was kind of cool. I thought he was really good, actually, on TV. I thought he sounded nice with Aaron and the crew and seemed like a pretty mature kid. The swing is beautiful. He's got a lot of power, so that's pretty cool. The rest of that top 10 is Farmelo, Stevenson, Arroyo, Nick Becker, and then Yonger Bautista. Yorger Bautista, excuse me. But Arroyo at 8 seems a little low, but I think he's still going to be close to ready. He has been killing it at AAA so far. Adam Jude told us this week that's something to keep your eye on.
3: And then at some point, I think we'll see Michael Arroyo as maybe that piece to answer, you know, against left-handed pitching. He's been really good every step of the way, and all that kid does is hit. And at some point, you need to bring him up and see if he can hit left-handed major league pitching, and why not now? You know, what do you have to lose at this point?
7: Fair point. We may end up seeing him before, I don't know if the month is out, but I would think before the end of August we end up seeing him.
1: Here's the third thing you need to know.
7: Are we getting close to a Devin Witherspoon deal? It does sound like the sides are at least working on it. This was Steve Weiss yesterday in the station.
4: I know both sides want to get a deal done. It could have something to do with the ownership change and how much upfront cash they want to give up. It's not the cap number, it's the cash. But I don't think so. I just think it's the sides kind of trying to continue to work, maybe seeing what other deals get done. But I think it's just the sides continue to push through. And a lot of times, and you see this around the league, deals don't get done, especially second contracts, until right before training camp. I don't know why that is. I don't know if it's an accounting issue. I don't know if it's a tax issue. But a lot of times, deals don't get done. You know, living here in Los Angeles, the Rams, for years, would get deals done like the week, a few days right before the start of training camp. And that could be what's happening in Seattle.
7: Now, certainly that has happened here before. Hard Knocks start soon, and maybe that'll end up being the impetus for something to get done as well. And then just a final note, ugly news for the Kraken yesterday. This stinks. A couple weeks after Jason Robertson turned down an 8-year offer at $15 million a year to play here, he takes a 1-year, $12 million deal to stay in Dallas and avoid arbitration. I know it means he's just kind of pushing it off a year to see what the market is next year instead of now, but that hurts, man. He turns down 15x8 to take a 1-year, $12 million deal. That's not the millionaire tax for those who think that it was, you know, the potential for a tax that doesn't even exist yet. No, that's, he didn't want to play here, and that really stinks. That's everything you need to know. Quarter past every hour here on the Brock and Salk Show. As I said, 8:30 this morning, Daniel Jeremiah will talk football. We'll get ready for the season with DJ as Seahawks vets are just about ready to report, a couple days away. And then at 9:30, Tito, Terry Francona. I mean, that's a Hall of Fame manager in my book. I always forget what the process is for getting managers in. It doesn't seem like it's nearly good enough for coaches and managers in football and in baseball. But made a Hall of Fame manager, right? I mean, wins a couple World Series, takes Cleveland back to one as well. Terry Francona is about as good as it gets in the history of the game, certainly the recent history of the game. And, he's just also an interesting guy to talk baseball with. So we'll do that at 9:30 coming up next. Maybe the most interesting guy to talk baseball with, Jeff Passan. And he's got ideas on what the M's need to do at the deadline. Stick around. You'll hear it next.
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8: Okay, so my meteorologist Matt Gray, hot and smoky today around the inland northwest. Highs will be in the upper 90s around Spokane and Coeur d'Alene. four still wins mean that smoke is just going to continue to be hovering around. Fire danger will increase tomorrow with more hot temperatures, gusty winds, and dry lightning in the forecast.
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10: 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Lower costs, secure borders, stronger families. Amanda McKinney will fight alongside President Trump to protect our conservative values.
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25: Hello, Jeffrey.
26: Gentlemen, how are you?
7: Doing pretty well. Doing pretty well. You know, Mariners won a couple games in a row, three now. Cal broke out last night. We're 13 days from the trade deadline, so let's jump into this. We'll get to Cal and what he did last night in a moment, but the home run on Saturday from Cole Young, you know, again, this is one of those moments where you got to be kind of following a team every day. But things were pretty bleak. We talked about the awful road trip. They get shut out and look bad in their first game back on Friday night. They're being shut out into the sixth inning on Saturday. And all of a sudden, you get a hit by pitch and a walk. And little Cole Young just crushes one to right field. You get back in the game.
26: You have to call him Little Cole. Come on, man.
7: Only because that's kind of the image. In, you know, he's a second baseman.
27: I take responsibility for that, Jeff. That's my doing. I apologize.
7: Well, I think that's kind of where I'm eventually going with this. Is this guy's on pace for 20 home runs this year.
26: He sure is.
7: I mean, like, how big a deal is Cole Young?
26: It was interesting when I was looking over the weekend at the lineup and seeing Cole Young hitting third. I was like, wow, boy, like in this lineup, that's quite an ascent from where he began the season, but he's earned it. And I don't know that Cole Young is ever going to be a star, but I think his floor is extremely high, and there is a lot of value that comes in that. When you look at his numbers this year, you know, I'm just looking at Baseball Reference right now, 3.5 wins above replacement already at this point. Like, that's a really, really good big leaguer. And, you know, Brock, you asked me, I always get Brock texts. I love the good Brock texts that I'll get just in preparation for this. And you asked me, Brock, who are his comparables? And, you know, the first one that came to mind, and I went back and ran a couple Baseball Reference searches just to see how the numbers line up. And I think my instinct on this one was right. This is a guy who a lot of people think should be in the Hall of Fame, actually. And I'm not sure I agree that Lou Whitaker is a Hall of Famer. I don't think his peak was ever high enough for that. But to me, what Cole Young can be is the consistent 4 or 5 win player at second base, which when you have Julio Rodriguez in center field, when you have Cal Raleigh behind the plate, when you have Colt Emerson, who I think is going to be a fundamental part of this team going forward, when you have a bunch of guys who have those higher ceilings, having a 4 or 5 win second baseman is absolutely a gift. And you know, for Cole Young to be more like for the comparison to be spot on, Cole Young probably needs to walk a little more. Lou Whitaker had better plate discipline than him, but You know, it's 2026, man. Nobody really gets on base these days. So I'm not trying to rationalize it away, but more saying that Lou Whitaker piled up 75 wins above replacement in his career by being a consistent 4-5-6 wing guy. And that's what I think Cole Young can be.
27: Ooh, I know Salk's going to want to get to some names here.
7: With 19 years with one team, by the way.
27: Is that him and Trammell? Wasn't Trammell there for a huge chunk of that as well?
7: Pretty cool, man. That's pretty cool. Anyway, sorry, go on.
27: Salk is going to get to some names here for you in different propositions in the trade market. Just first before we get to that, to kind of set the tone, how big of a deal is the third wild card been to this trade deadline in a couple weeks?
26: You know, I had not looked at it if the third wild card weren't there. I do think somebody asked me yesterday, how many wins do you think it's going to take to get the third wild card? And I settled on 84. It looked for a while like, God, is this going to be an under 500 endeavor? But, you know, Boston coming out, ripping off 14 straight wins, it kind of helps in that respect. But Texas, I mean, you guys know the thorn in the Mariners side that the Rangers have been just sort of hanging around the top of the standings all year. Baltimore, before losing to the Red Sox yesterday, had won 7 straight. Minnesota wants to be in. It's that next tier of teams that to me is going to be the most interesting. What does Houston do? And, will Detroit, which is now only 6 games under 500 and 4.5 back of the Red Sox for that last spot, will they hold on to Tarek Skubal and Casey Mize? And what about the Blue Jays? I don't know if you guys realize that the Blue Jays have the fourth worst record in the American League right now.
7: Jeez.
26: So what are the consequences of that going to be? To me, the third wild card is what gives each of those teams a fighting chance or gives them the hope that could prompt them to hold on to guys at the deadline, because Toronto does not want to move Kevin Gausman and Toronto does not want to move Dalton Varsho. But the Blue Jays at some point need to acknowledge that leaping over 6 teams is a really difficult thing to do. And yeah, the Red Sox did it, but it took winning, you know, the second most games they have consecutively in the 126-year history of the franchise. So that's an outlier right there, and you don't make bets on outliers. And as much as last year was the Blue Jays' year, this year just might not be it.
7: What about moving Luis Castillo? No matter how many times we talk with people about possibility of where the Mariners could go at the deadline, someone seems to say they'd love to move Luis Castillo. Okay, so let's accept that premise. What is he worth?
26: Not a whole lot. I mean, especially if you go and look, guys, at the top 100 trade deadline candidates that we have up on ESPN.com right now. We just updated it today. I think it's actually a really good and pretty thorough tool that Kylie McDaniel and I have put together. And you'll notice there's a lot of starting pitching. I mean, there is a lot of starting pitching that's going to be available. And so, yeah, I mean,
27: do you have Luis ranked, by the way? Just to cut you off there, Jeff, do you have either Luis or George Kirby ranked in the top 100?
26: We do have Luis. We have him 55th.
27: Okay.
26: He is ahead of Brady Singer in terms of starting pitchers and behind Seth Lugo, Jack Flaherty, Dustin May, Robbie Ray, Trevor Rogers, Michael Wacha, Freddie Peralta, Foster Griffin. Outside of the top 25, those are the best starting pitchers who are available. And then inside the top 25, you've got Jose Soriano at 25. Sandy Alcantara, I don't think, is going anywhere. He's 22nd. Kevin Gausman is 19th. Clay Holmes, who is very likely to move, is up at 17th. Casey Mize, like, it's a lot of, considering the number of teams that are committed to moving guys right now, being just 3, with the New York Mets, San Francisco Giants, and Colorado Rockies, quite a array of options for starting pitchers if you're a team that's looking for one.
7: And just out of curiosity, your Luis ranking, how does that account for his next year's salary in there as well? Does that bring it down? So it's not just that his talent puts him there, it's that next year's salary at $27 million or whatever puts him there as well.
26: It's a combination of all of these things. And here's the thing. When you look at the top 10 candidates right now, you know, we have Tarek Skubal at a 60% chance of moving. Byron Buxton, for example, we have on there because it's a possibility, but the chance we have at 10%. Joe Ryan at 35. Mason Miller, we've got at 40. Shea Langeliers at 10. Zach Neto at 30. You know, so a lot of these guys who are in the top 10 right now probably aren't going to get traded, but the fact that the conversations are being had, that their names are being discussed. I didn't put George on the list because I don't think the Mariners are going out there and actively courting people with George Kirby. I don't think they're saying we need upgrades in these particular areas and we're willing to do Kirby. Would they listen if someone talks about Kirby? Of course. They're going to listen on just about anyone, but I don't find a trade of George Kirby to be all that likely at this point.
27: Just out of curiosity, total hypothetical, if he was on your guys' list, where would George have ranked?
26: I'm just looking at this right now. Certainly top 10.
27: Yeah.
26: And might be top 5.
7: So we get a Jim Bowden suggestion yesterday, which was George Kirby to San Francisco for Casey Schmidt and Eric Miller. Who says no to that deal?
26: I think instantaneously the Mariners say no.
7: So that's what I thought.
27: Right.
7: It feels just not enough to get back.
26: Not even close to enough. And Eric Miller would be a good, effective left-handed reliever. When Brendan Donovan comes back, where's Casey Schmidt playing?
7: Mm-hmm. Well, that's to me the bigger challenge they have in general. Like all the names we can talk about, Taylor Ward, Casey Schmidt.
26: I know.
7: Of the relievers, okay, Luke Weaver and Eric Miller, maybe even Mason Miller in some dream world scenario. Like, the challenge the Mariners have is that their best players are the ones that haven't been playing at the top of their game. You're not going to replace of them. So what do you do?
26: I know. And that's why when I get asked what do the Mariners need at the deadline, the answer is for their own guys to be better.
27: You and Jerry DePoto. I mean, that's kind of what Jerry shared with Adam Jude of the Seattle Times over the weekend in their Q&A. Yep. I mean, I think there's
26: I didn't even see that, but that's the reality. I think when you look at this team, would it be nice to have a right-handed hitting quarter outfielder to be what Rob Refsnyder was supposed to? Yeah, of course. That would be nice. There are just not a whole lot of those available.
27: Okay, and let's live in a little fantasy land then here, Jeffrey. Knowing that you've got all that data and all that info and you put together an amazing list there with your team at ESPN, go ahead and craft then for me a trade that brings Mason Miller. Because you want to talk about the back end of this bullpen, you want to talk about shortening games, the concern now of Matt Brash, supposed to be maybe trade deadline, now it's mid-August, maybe it's late, maybe he never comes back. So craft a trade with the assets that the Mariners have in your estimation for Mason Miller.
26: That one I think would cost George Kirby. And that's something if I'm the Mariners that I'm willing to do. Because I am not the guy who generally values one-inning relievers for a whole lot. And I look at my perspective on the Hall of Fame, like, closers in the Hall of Fame, to me, it's just like, I don't know. But Mason Miller's different. Mason Miller is in often the most high leverage spots of any game, an absolute force multiplier. Like, if you put Mason Miller in the game, let's say he's thrown in 39 games this season. He's got an 0.89 ERA. He struck out 75 guys in 40 and two-thirds innings. I mean, it is a ridiculous performance. Seemingly every time he's out there, he's got, with his fastball that's averaging 101 plus miles an hour, and that being his second best pitch, by the way, behind his slider, which is just a swing and miss demon. He is the closest thing to a sure thing that you're going to find in baseball.
27: So, and what was the last sale when he was sold from Oakland to San Diego? And you would think the value is even higher now with what he's done and all those metrics he just posed there. No?
7: Well, it's a year that you don't have control.
26: Yeah, part it's of the a year later. I'm with Mike on this one. It's a year closer to free
7: agency. I think he's actually worth a little less, but okay. Whatever.
26: Yeah,
7: okay.
26: Last time around, Brock, he got a guy who is the number two prospect in all of MLB right now in Leo DeVries. So that shows you when, if you're willing to go out and get Mason Miller, it's going to cost.
7: Does George Kirby and Michael Arroyo get that done?
26: Let's put it this way. It at least gets you in the conversation. But the problem comes down to this. If Mason Miller's out there, everybody is going to want him.
7: Right.
26: I mean, everybody. So what's going to wind up happening, I think, is even if you were to start at Miller and Arroyo, or excuse me, at Kirby and Arroyo, the Yankees might come in with more, and the Red Sox might come in with more, and I don't think the Dodgers are going to be involved in any sort of trade with the Padres that gives them an elite player of any manner or variety, but there are going to be so many teams that are interested that the price is just going to go up.
27: But Jeffrey, we play your promo. The Mariners have, like, this isn't 3 years ago, this isn't 2 years ago. Like, you got one of the best farm systems in baseball. You got one of the most valuable things in Major League starting pitching. Like, if you want to do a deal, we're not talking to Jeff Passan 2 or 3 or 4 years ago. We're talking with a fully formed, fully mature program and organization all the way through. That you have assets, right? If you want to play that game, you hold enough cards in your hand to get seemingly any deal done. Do you not?
26: You're talking my language, and I agree. Now is a time for the Mariners to go out and be aggressive, particularly considering the state of the American League, right?
27: Yep.
26: I mean, the American League is eminently winnable, guys. Have you gone and looked at the standings recently?
7: Yes.
26: It is utterly ridiculous that, at the top is Tampa Bay on, I believe, a 92 win pace. Like, the best team in the AL right now is on pace to win 92 games. The Chicago White Sox are within 4 games of home field advantage in the American League. Chicago White Sox, who 2 years ago lost 121 games. That's the state of the American League right now. And so,
7: what does a team look like, Jeff, that has Mason Miller, Andres Munoz, Matt Brash, maybe Luis Castillo, Eduard Bizardo, Gabe Spire.
27: Anderson.
7: Like, what does a team look like that has that in their bullpen for a postseason?
26: Yeah. I mean, don't play
7: five inning games
26: either.
7: Yeah. I mean, like, it's not like Ferrer's been bad. What does that team look like?
26: Terrifying.
27: Mm-hmm.
7: And I like George Kirby, but you're not going to be here in a couple of years. And, I can put that together and say, if the world is not offering you what you want, a right-handed bat or in a chance to trade Luis Castillo, then find a different way of adding to your strengths rather than trying to shore up your weaknesses and see if you can go win a completely different way. And, oh, by the way, if you have to trade Mason Miller at the end of the year, go ahead. It's not like his value is going to go down in 3 months.
26: I mean, that's exactly right. And that's how the Padres operate. It's a little looser than what the Mariners do. And I think there are a few teams, guys, right now that are facing, I'm not going to call it like a reckoning is a little bit too strong of a word. But these teams, and I put Milwaukee in this bucket, and I put Tampa Bay in this bucket, these teams that through process have been able to look at the landscape of Major League Baseball that is decidedly tilted against them and still leverage it to find success through process and through player development and through all of these ideals that are preached in the game. They believe that they are where they are. They believe they found the success that they found because of that process, right? And so to do something like this, it goes against their instincts. It goes against what got them there. And that's a hard thing to come to terms with. Like, we got to this point and we are where we are because we've acted in a very specific and particular way. We have been cautious and we have been smart. And now you're asking us to go do something that our model is going to tell us is stupid. And you want us to disagree with that? And the answer is yes. Actually, the answer is yes, because to me, you know, I had a long conversation with a very successful executive in another sport, actually, about this very topic. Like, what should windows look like and how should you treat them? And essentially, he said, when you're starting from scratch, you should be like 95% model. You should just go value, value, value. But as you start winning and as you get into your window, that's where the human element should come into play a little bit more. That's where you should look for factors outside of what the computers are telling you is the right thing to do, because there are finite periods of time for any team to go out and take advantage of what you've built. And even though the Mariners have been hovering around 500 all season long, and that there's a realistic scenario in which they don't make the playoffs. You know, an untimely injury here or, you know, poor performances there, and suddenly this is just a wasted season. But I think likelier is that it has a chance to be a really special season. And that's something that when you have the organizational depth that the Mariners have built at this point, I don't mind chasing and I don't mind getting a little loose on.
27: Really quickly here, you mentioned Milwaukee and Tampa for rightful reasons, because of their budgets, because of their market size and everything else and their process. But you've also with us over the years put the Mariners in that bucket as far as one of the best, most impeccable process-driven organizations. So they're there in that same spot of continuity and process and building everything up. Do I hear you saying there that this might, kind of like last year, be that time to once again go for it, even if your models and your data may question it?
26: Yes, absolutely. And they went for it last year without really giving up a whole lot. Mm-hmm. I think it might cost more this year, but When you've had the run that they've had on drafting and developing guys, you can never rest on your laurels, but you got to take advantage of that. It's there for a reason, and that reason is to get the first ring in franchise history.
7: Hey, Jeff, real quick, we'll let you go, and I don't know how much you know about this yet, but obviously cuts at ESPN here over the last 24 hours or so, and there's some really big names on that list, but specifically Carl Ravitch. As a baseball person, I mean, Carl Ravitch to me is baseball tonight. You know, it's him talking to Peter Gammons and Buster Olney, and, you know, before you were even at ESPN, like that to me, when I think baseball tonight, Carl Ravitch is the first name that comes to mind. When you got an opportunity to work with him and be a teammate of his, just speak for a minute about Carl Ravitch, if you could.
26: First time I'm on Baseball Tonight, I'm a little bit terrified. This is the show I grew up watching. I love this show deeply. And, you know, Ravi is as tied to that show as anyone is to any show at ESPN. And I'm sitting down at the desk next to Tim Kirchin. And he looks at me, and Tim's just such a sincere, wonderful guy. And he says, just follow Ravi. And that to me is Carl Ravitch right there. I have been on a lot of desks with a lot of hosts. There is none who has a command of the way that a show works and an understanding of timing and an ability to set up his teammates like Carl. He was the best. I was incredibly fortunate to work with him, and we'll miss him.
7: Well said. Jeff, thank you. We'll talk next week.
26: Thank you, boys. Appreciate you.
7: Yeah, some rough ones yesterday. You know, some people we don't know as well, and then some folks that Brock and I have talked to quite a bit. Carl Ravitch is an all-time great, and Tom Pelissero's always been a friend of this show, and a huge bummer to see that he was let go. Text a little bit with him yesterday, and I'm sure he will land on his feet just because of how talented he is, and I'm sure there'll be an opportunity out there for him, but still stinks. Feel for him, feel for his family, and a lot of the other folks yesterday as well. All right. Did the Mariners do something that they haven't done in a while yesterday, even while losing? There's a word that I think fits the bill, and it's not one we've used nearly enough to describe them. It's next on Brock and Salk.
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0: From the Quantum Fiber Studio, this is Brock and Salk on Seattle Sports.
1: Brock Huard and Marcus. Sorry about Mike.
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3: Now here are your hosts, Brock Huard and Mike Salk.
4: Morning, sir.
5: Good morning, Michael. How are we doing?
4: Doing all right. I just saw something that kind of bugged me.
5: Was it that text I sent you late last night? The headline in Newsweek?
4: No.
5: No, not that?
4: No.
5: Okay.
4: No.
5: Was it the 39 million people that watched the World Cup final without Argentina shooting a goal on Fox?
4: No.
5: No? Okay.
4: No, there's no accounting for taste.
5: Interesting.
4: No. Okay. It's not a huge thing. I just saw it and it's sort of just... this is like such a silly little thing, but Schefter just posted the renderings for the new Kansas City Chiefs Stadium.
5: Oh.
4: Dome.
5: Oh.
4: Like, is that what we're going to do? Are we just going to put all of the bad weather stadiums and football across country in domes?
5: Well, not in Buffalo, Michael.
4: No, I know. Not in Buffalo, thankfully, but they're talking about it in Cleveland, right?
5: Oh, yeah.
4: Talk about it in Kansas City. Looks like they're going to go down that road. Like, I don't know.
5: New owners here, Salk? Are they going to do a retractable roof?
4: Here, what actually doesn't bother me as much, because you're not playing in snow very often here.
5: Mm.
4: But, like, Kansas City can get freezing cold and snowy and all that. And, like, that's part of what makes it great. We love games like that, don't we, as fans? Yeah. Now, I understand that sometimes you lose that, it's not great for the fans who were there, but, like, the millions more people that watch the games I don't know.
5: Yeah.
4: I love that.
5: Yeah, Molly and I got into that a little bit the other day. Yes, we got, I mean, not a brouhaha.
4: Well, that's good. I'm glad you weren't fighting over domed stadiums
5: with your wife, but it was.
4: That feels extreme.
5: Yeah, that would be a little much. No, it was, why is football so hard? You and Titus, like, football's hard. Basketball's just as hard. Basketball, we got to run up and down the court. You're constantly running. It's physical. Watch the WNBA. Watch the Big Ten women's bat. Like, it's physical. You're beating each other up. You're breaking. It's hard. It's demanding. But football is just can be brutal, hon. I mean, basketball, it's 70 degrees in a gym every time. Football, you're playing in 103 degree temperature. The other day on the field, it's 120 degrees in pads.
4: Yeah, that feels like the wrong answer.
5: What? By me?
4: Yeah.
5: Oh. Okay. What's the right answer, Mike?
4: To your wife? The answer is, yeah, they're both hard in different ways.
5: Oh. Oh, okay.
4: Why would you get into that fight? What's the upside there?
5: No, we weren't fighting.
4: Sounds like you were.
5: No, we weren't full on fighting.
4: Sounds like there was a better answer to that, which is, you're absolutely right. They are both very difficult, each in their own way.
5: Okay, good job.
4: How I would have gone.
5: Oh, that's the arbiter of truth right
4: well,
5: there.
4: Well, as you know, Brock, I'm a go-along-to-get-along kind of guy. That's
5: for sure.
4: Answered it. Yes. But look, we all make different choices in our life. I already sort of going to make people mad today because I was not that mad at the way the Mariners played last night. And people, oh my God, they didn't score more than two runs, this and that. And like, I thought they felt threatening again. I felt like last night was the first time, not the first time, they have sort of felt this way a little bit over the last couple of days. We're starting to be like, oh, they might come back in this.
5: Mm-hmm.
4: And that is a feeling. It didn't end up that way. But six hits, six walks, and two home runs, that's usually going to land you more than two runs. It didn't last night. The timely hitting obviously wasn't there. I thought that the play that De La Cruz made it short was the difference in that game. If he doesn't get to that ball, I think it's a completely different game, and the Mariners probably run away with it. But unfortunately, he did. It was a great play. And I actually thought they played a whole lot better. Good defense.
5: Well, I was worried about our 9:30 guest watching the first game of the series. Legitimately. I think you were a little worried about our 9:30 guest, too.
4: Yeah.
5: I was a little worried that his team is just packing it in on him. This team just kind of shut it down on him. This team is just not wanting to play and booting the ball all over the place, not playing with any energy, that being the Cincinnati Reds. And then last night, center fielder makes an unbelievable catch on Cole Young's liner in the gap. Gino makes an unbelievable throw. De La Cruz, to your point, with what, nobody out at that juncture, I believe?
4: Makes might have play, been one out, but yeah.
5: Makes a play on Julio and gets an out and just... Yeah, kind of calms the storm. Those guys played very good and very hard. And oh, by the way, that pitcher is now, do I have my numbers right, 12-1?
4: Yeah, and they did a good job. They get him out after five innings. Like, that's sort of what you do against a pitcher like that and go to work on kind of a soft bullpen. And, you know, again, unfortunately, they weren't able to come up with the big hit when they needed it. So if you're frustrated today, I get it. There's plenty of reasons to be frustrated, but I wasn't frustrated for the same reasons that I have been. Now, you make conversation about why Julio wasn't in the game and then was in the game. I think there's a real question mark there. I think that I'd like to know the real answer why. I'm not sure I fully understand what happened. Moore's been kind of asking me about it all morning, and I think for good reason. Like, why was the deal with Julio yesterday?
6: Yeah, I mean, I think we knew, you know, prior to the game that you know, he was good to go later in the game if you know, if needed, and you know, he came in and you know, I thought he put up a couple of really strong at bats and hit the ball hard, extremely hard both times. And, you know, if not for that play by De La Cruz there, you know, we might have had a different inning going there at that point. And you know, it was a, you know, couple of good at bats by Julio.
4: Do you understand that answer?
5: No. Can you go or not? Are you hurt or are you injured? Right, I mean, if you're injured and JP's injured right now with a wrist, he can't play. He can't play. I mean, this isn't April or May, right? We're pushing to August here pretty soon. You're right there in the hunt in a dogfight in the division now. You're gonna have a 4-game series. I don't know. Maybe it's, hey, we think we can get through this one. We're gonna get this guy out of the game. We're gonna get to their bullpen. We'll, you know, like, Julio's not 100%. We'd rather have him coming off the concussion be 100%. Mm-hmm. Certainly, as we go to Texas and LA, and if he's 80% right now, Brock, I don't want to risk it. Now, if we need him late in the game for a pinch hit, okay, maybe he can do that. But we're gonna try to get that.
4: That's sort of what they did then, right? I mean, that is how they played it.
5: Yes, that's how they played it. So that would be the answer to it. To me, it's like, well, is Julio at 80%? In this lineup better mm-hmm. than the other guys that were in it last night at 100%? Or, you know, and they would probably once again say, no, you're just not getting it through your thick skull. We do not want to. If he's at 80, we don't want him to get to 60. We don't want him to, you know, aggravate.
4: It's not about how effective he is.
5: That's
4: it's
5: right.
4: The risk of hurting himself.
5: That's exactly right.
4: I just think it's a little odd that risk go down in the sixth inning. I guess he's only playing three innings instead of three, four.
5: Yeah.
4: I mean, I'm not like sitting here getting mad about it, but it was surprising uh-huh. and a little confusing. And you could probably have a conversation about Michael Rucker in the ninth, why you're going
5: he's just not a big league guy.
4: No, he doesn't look like it. And you're an arm short in your bullpen, but at that point, the momentum was on your side.
5: Uh-huh.
4: Did you feel like if they shut down the Reds in the ninth and came back in the bottom of the ninth down one, they get a good chance to tie or win? I did.
5: Yeah, and then
4: I did feel that way.
5: Yeah, and then you say, would you rather then have Spire and Mooney if we go to extra innings?
4: Yeah.
5: You know?
4: Maybe, but you know, you're not even in that spot yet. Like, you got to give right. yourself an opportunity to get there. You're still down. I don't know. I thought it was a spot. I thought I was expecting to see Spire, but you know, you unfortunately are still just short a couple arms in your pen, and we'll talk more mm-hmm. about how to fix that. But you've got a 6-man rotation and not enough people in your bullpen, and that's going to end by the trade deadline, right? Either they're going to trade one of their starters, or at that point, I think they're going to have to make a call on moving somebody to the bullpen because it's just not sustainable. You just don't have enough leverage arms in your pen, and you don't even have enough pitchers, period, in your pen. And it got to you last night. Maybe Spire was down. Maybe they didn't want to use. I don't know all the details,
5: mm-hmm.
4: but you know, that's why you always got to be a little careful judging pitching decisions.
5: Mm-hmm.
4: Cole Wilcox went the day before. Maybe Rucker should have gone the day before in a 7-0 lead or with an 8-2 lead.
5: I did. I mean, he had three punchies the day before.
4: All right. Well, then there you go. Like.
5: Yeah.
4: You know, you only have so many guys to go to. It didn't work, and I thought it was probably the wrong way to, you know, deploy your resources yesterday. But overall, while there are some frustrating things about the game, I did come away feeling a little bit better.
5: Yeah,
4: and then
5: put some pressure on
4: see
5: the
4: what
5: boys.
4: You do today.
5: Yep.
4: You did mention
5: series.
4: Our 9:30 guest. That will be Terry Francona. Tito going to join us at 9:30, talk about his career and what he's doing now with the Reds and what he sees from the other side looking at the Mariners. So we'll talk to Tito at 9:30, Daniel Jeremiah at 8:30 this morning. We'll come right back with everything you need to know next.
0: Courage, community,
7: 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But radicals in Olympia and Washington, D.C. are driving up costs, killing jobs, and attacking our way of life. 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
0: Presented by Marquee Data. Here's what you need to know. Up first.
24: Yeah, some frustration last night. Mariners had a lot of opportunities, just couldn't get the runs on the board. 6 hits, 6 walks, 2 home runs. If I just give you that, don't you think the Mariners score 5 or 6 runs? Unfortunately, both the home runs were solo shots and go 1 for 10 with runners in scoring position. You leave 10 men on base. They did everything else pretty well. Defense was great.
25: To the pitch of Myers, swinging a one hopper to short. Here comes De La Cruz. A throw to the plate by Emerson. In time, De La Cruz out at home. Colt Emerson, a one hopper right at him. He was playing up close. He fired a strike right back to Cal Raleigh. Cal had plenty of time to catch the tag, and De La Cruz going on contact is out at home plate. Great play by Colt Emerson. That is out number 2 here in the top of the 8th inning.
24: That was a great play, man.
5: It sure was.
24: De La Cruz about as fast as it gets, and he was off and running, and really nice play from Colt to keep it close, but unfortunately they just couldn't get that hit.
5: No, 1 for 10. 1 for 10. Unfortunately. And Emerson had a couple opportunities, and I was, man, I find myself, I don't know about you, Salk, if you're running an errand or kind of running around or come back to the game, you're just like, oh, please. Come on, Colt. Just find that hit. Just get that home run again. Just put one in the gap. Just kind of get that thing going offensively. It has.
24: Yep.
5: And his number was up on a couple of those occasions, and Luke Rayleigh's number was up on a couple of those occasions, and they just could not. And that pitcher's good, man. You see why they gave him a 7-year deal, and
24: yeah,
5: he moves the ball up and down. They got him out of the game.
24: It was more about not getting it done against that bullpen, which really is not great. And they had some opportunities. But De La Cruz made a great play. That ball gets through, as it does 95 times out of 100. And the game is totally different. Maybe you break it open, but unfortunately they couldn't get that done. So, rubber match today, 12:40. Emerson Hancock and former Royal Brady Singer not having a great year. So, Aaron's got to try to take some advantage of that.
0: Here's the second thing you need to
24: know. Baseball America rankings are in, Brock, now that the draft is over. And there's a newcomer there for the Mariners. So it still starts with Ryan Sloan and Kate Anderson, 1-2. Laz Montez, 3. Felning Celestin, 4. Number 5, first-round pick Ace Reese. Did you see him in last night? Did you get to catch
5: him? I saw him swinging.
24: Did you see any of the hear any of him with the crew during the game?
5: No.
24: He was great.
5: Yeah.
24: He was really personable and mature and warm, and I just enjoyed him. He was great. The swing looks pretty, too. Mm-hmm. Big dude. That was pretty cool.
5: Mm-hmm.
24: I was happy about that.
5: Yeah, I did see the pick with him and Cole and Colt and watched some of the BP. Yeah. Pretty smooth.
24: Talked about there, getting a call from Cal right after he, got drafted, and that was pretty cool. His agent was there, Scott Boris, who looks like he's 100 years old. What happened to Boris? He is looking old all of a sudden. That was crazy. Anyway, he talked, Boris did, about one of his other clients, Kate Anderson, and said, quote, and this is from Adam Jude's story, when Anderson does arrive in Seattle, whenever that happens, Boris said he expects his client would be part of the starting rotation, not out of the bullpen. But in a playoff situation, Boris said he could see a scenario where Anderson could be effective as a reliever. So, they would just have to prepare him for that. No kidding.
5: I mean, to be fair, Scott Boras is going to be 74 in November.
24: He looks older than that. He does. I was surprised. He's always walking around with his, like, you know, $9,000 sport coats and stuff.
5: Sure.
24: I was surprised. Right. Rounding out the top 10, Johnny Farmello, Luke Stevenson, Michael Arroyo, Nick Becker, and Yorger Bautista.
2: Here's the third thing you need to know.
24: All right, are we getting close to a Devin Witherspoon deal? The sides seem like they're at least working on it. Steve Weiss said that yesterday. Ian Rappaport agreed.
4: There's another cornerback situation going on in Seattle with star corner Devin Witherspoon. They also, by the way, have the same agent at Wynn Sports. The two negotiations have been going on concurrently. Certainly seems like Witherspoon is further along in his negotiation than Gonzalez is. In his negotiation, the Seahawks have, my understanding, made an offer upwards of $30 million, one that would make Witherspoon among the, if not the, highest paid corner in the NFL. No resolution yet on that deal, but wouldn't be surprised if Witherspoon gets done first and then Gonzalez gets done at some point shortly after with the market set.
24: How's that sound?
5: Well, let's see. Highest paid corner, I thought was more. Well, yeah, I guess McDuffie, 4 years, $124 million. Mm-hmm. So it is around that $30 million mark. Remember Gonzo out there in New England? He didn't partake in mandatory camp. He held, what would they call that, a hold-in?
24: He held in.
5: He held in.
24: Yeah.
5: He didn't participate. Sure. Devin's participated. So tea leaves will tell you that's probably true. And I'm sure Devin's agent's like, yeah, that's great for McDuffie, but my guy does more than that.
24: Yeah.
5: My guy's an inside, an outside, a nickel, a big nickel. Like, he does more than just
24: corner. Yeah, and then the other side's saying, yeah, but those guys are outside corners.
5: Correct. So we'll just get the deal done.
24: My guess is they will once Hard Knocks starts. Ugly news for the Kraken. Did you see this yesterday after Jason Robertson turned down that 8-year offer for $15 million a year? He takes 1 year, $12 million to stay in Dallas. Yikes.
5: Yeah.
24: Nah, that's not about money.
5: No,
24: that's
5: Soggy's been on himself.
24: I just don't want to go there.
5: Soggy's just been on himself.
24: Well, I don't know how much more he thinks he's going to get. I mean, like, he's just hoping to get it somewhere else, unfortunately. Right. That one hurts. That one hurts. All right. Mm-hmm. That is everything you need to know. Quarter past every hour here on the Brock and Salk Show. Yeah.
5: You see the Lombardi at T-Mobile last night?
24: I did see that. Yeah. Yeah, Sam was out there throwing out Jaylen, the first pitch.
5: I'll get to that in Blue 88.
6: What's up, you guys? Sam Darnold here with the boys.
24: The boys.
6: Throwing out the first pitch tonight. Pretty nervous, but I think it'll go okay. I played baseball back in the day, but we're excited. Go Mariners, baby. Go Ants.
24: But we're excited. All right. What do you mean, but? Why not and? Why but? And we're excited. Yeah. I saw it was him and Milrow and Locke out there, the three quarterbacks.
5: Yeah.
24: And then who? And Barner and one other person?
7: John and Schneider Mike. Were there too.
24: Oh, yeah. Yeah. Okay.
5: I'm a little worried about Schneider.
24: What do you mean worried about him?
5: I'm a little worried about him.
24: How so?
5: You know, I look at those pictures, Saul.
24: Yeah.
5: He's just shrinking.
24: You think he's
5: like I am. Like, I look at pictures on our little Hawaii trip. I'm like, what? What is happening to me?
24: How are you getting shorter? I haven't noticed that looking at you.
5: And Jackson towering over me.
7: Well, I don't think you're getting shorter. I think your son's getting taller.
24: Yeah.
5: Is that what it is?
24: Yeah, I think that might be it.
5: So you think Sam and Jalen and AJ are all getting taller? Even Coach McDonald kind of turned over, John. I'll send you the pictures.
24: All right, please do. Yeah, thank you. You know how much I love to study those. well, speaking of those Mariners, Brock, 50-season celebration weekend kicking off August 7th. Seattle Sports, us, all of us here, we want to send you and a friend to be a part of that celebration. Getting a chance to watch batting practice on the field before the gates open. You'll stick around for the game and the alumni home run derby. So to enter, you got to open the Seattle Sports app. If you don't have that for some crazy reason, don't worry. Text app, APP.
5: You know me.
24: To 866-979-3776. 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The contest runs through Monday, July 27th. All right. We have heard a lot of bad ideas. We've heard a lot of bad ideas. Honestly. There's only one idea right now that I would put in the category of a good idea. So we'll talk more about it next on Brock and Salk.
8: From the 4 News Now First Alert Weather Team, here's the Craig Swap, one call, that's all, Weather Center. I'm KXLY meteorologist Matt Gray. Hot and smoky today around the inland northwest. Highs will be in the upper 90s around Spokane and Coeur d'Alene. More still winds mean that smoke is just going to continue to be hovering around. Fire danger will increase tomorrow with more hot temperatures, gusty winds, and dry lightning in the forecast.
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7: Yeah, there have been a lot of bad ideas floated, or at least ideas that just don't excite me as we get ready for the trade deadline. 12 days from now, August 3rd this year. It's a little late. Doing it on a Monday. I don't really understand why it's not just on the 31st anymore, but whatever. I'm not in charge of that stuff. It's going to be August 3rd, and I don't know, I keep looking through these names and some of these ideas. Mm-hmm. I don't really get me going, right? We talked yesterday about the Jim Bowden idea, trade George Kirby for Casey Schmidt, third base, left field, utility player, right-handed bat from the Giants, who we just got to see over the weekend. You get a reliever out of it, and Eric Miller, maybe he's good, maybe not, I don't know. But Schmidt's had half of a good season.
14: Correct.
7: Like, he doesn't have a track record. And that'd be hard for me. Now, he's 27 and he's club control, so there's some advantages. It's not like it's a god-awful idea. But George Kirby is an established major league starting pitcher who's had a lot of success, including success in the playoffs, and still has club control of his own. Mm-hmm. It's really hard to imagine trading him, honestly, for a guy that most of us hadn't heard of until a week ago. Now, Bowden was on yesterday, I think, with Bump and Stacy, and he explained more on his idea.
15: I think the Giants win the trade, and I think the Mariners team is better. That's where the balance is. You got Kate Anderson sitting in the minors that I think can do what Kirby's doing. So it's replaceable. So if I added Kate Anderson and Schmidt's 25 to 30 homers and Miller's impact in the back of the bullpen, does that give me a better chance to win this year? I think so.
7: All right. So he's not wrong about any of that. It's a compelling argument. To me, it's not about whether or not Kirby, you're a better team at the end of that. It's what else you could get for George Kirby if you were going to try to trade him. Mm-hmm. And I think you could get something more valuable than Eric Miller and Casey Schmidt.
14: Honestly, that feels more like a move 12 months from now, where George Kirby would have,
7: yeah, maybe
14: 1 year,
7: mm-hmm,
14: one more year of club control instead of 2 years and 2 months.
7: I think that's probably pretty fair. Yesterday, I saw, who sent this, more of this? Is this Mets stuff? This is coming from the Mets?
16: From the Locked On Mets Twitter account.
7: Well, I mean, then that should tell you everything you need to know, what people in New York think should happen. Their idea for a Mets-Mariner trade, get a load of this one, Brock.
14: Okay.
7: The Mariners give up Luis Castillo and Laz Montez and get back Luke Weaver, the reliever.
14: Mm-hmm.
7: And Jorge Polanco.
14: Mm.
7: I'm not allowed to say some of the words that I uttered when I read that, but if the Mariners make that move, I would be disgusted.
16: Well, I don't know if it was New York fans or not, but most of the comments were like, no way the Mariners do that.
7: Of course not.
14: Unless New York takes on all that money.
7: All of everyone's money?
14: Yeah.
7: You take on all of Castillo, all of Polanco, and all of Weaver? You're willing to give up your third-rated prospect, Laz Montez, to save that money? No.
14: Yeah.
7: I don't see that.
14: No.
7: Sorry. Mm-hmm. Not in a league where unless you truly don't believe in Laz. If you just don't believe in him, yeah, fine. But that, to me, feels like a big swing and a miss.
14: Yeah.
7: That is a lot to give up.
14: There has been some big swing and miss with Lass.
7: True. That's
14: 44% right now, I believe.
7: I get it.
14: I crunched the numbers last night, just kind of taking a look at how Arroyo, who's on fire down in Tacoma, and just kind of curious how Lass is doing. And he's hit a couple bombs and a double, so the slug is okay. But man, 44% strike rate.
7: Yeah. Well, I mean, he just started there. It's not like he's been there for ages. I mean, he just got there. You got to give him a little bit of a time
14: to
7: move up a level and all of that.
14: But there's a lot of swing and miss.
7: There's a lot of swing and miss, but there's also a tremendous amount of upside, and he's still a really young player.
14: And I don't
7: You're
14: going to
7: trade
14: that
7: for Jorge Polanco, who might miss the rest of the year, and Luke Weaver?
14: No, thanks.
7: That's just a no. The Castillo for Weaver, you know, kind of on their own, I think there's an interesting conversation there.
14: Mm-hmm.
7: But Castillo for then giving up Lass for Polanco?
14: No.
7: What? Okay. Like, am I crazy? That doesn't even make a little bit of sense. So you hear some of these deals and you're like, you know, I know that Mariners fans, we've talked about this in the past, we all have a tendency to do this where you're like, can't you give up Luis Castillo and get back Aaron Judge? Like, well, probably not, no. But There are reasonable middle grounds to be met, and I don't think that deal comes anywhere close to it. I think that the Bowden deal is closer, but I'd still say no. You still have small moves for a bat, right? You can always, you know, a Taylor Ward-type move. Those are fine, although we did talk to Jeff yesterday, Jeff Passan, and he kind of went through why those are hard, because you don't really have, not that you don't have room for them, but you're taking out guys that are actually playing pretty well to get those players in. What you really need is for your dudes, Cal and Naylor and Julio and those guys. And, hey, by the way, Julio with a home run last night, two hard hit balls. Naylor had three hits. Maybe that's the start of something. But the only name that has come up that has actually kind of fired up my engine, that has gotten me like, okay, please don't ever do that again. Stop it, man. The only name that has gotten me to like, okay, I'll go big. I'll go all in on this.
14: Yeah.
7: Is Mason Miller.
14: Yeah.
7: Closer.
14: Sure seemed like our guy yesterday too. Went from our conversation onto the old Pat McAfee show where they make sounds like that. Salk, he's got a whole gaggle of guys.
7: Well, then by all means, we should try to copy that.
14: They love to make sounds just like that. What would your engine sound like, by the way? Is that what disturbed you? That's not your engine? Is there any kind of engine sound I could have made that you've been like, yeah, do that again?
7: I don't think so. No.
14: No?
7: No, I don't think so, no.
14: You're out on any of
7: these? Yeah, probably, yeah.
14: What about an airplane engine? A top
7: would you please
14: engine?
7: Just stop?
14: Jeff Passan went from our show, Salk, and just stirred it up that much more.
7: Really?
14: On the oh, yeah.
7: Well, here's what he said to us.
3: Oh, yeah. That one, I think, would cost George Kirby. And that's something, if I'm the Mariners, that I'm willing to do. Because I'm not the guy who generally values one-inning relievers for a whole lot. And I look at my perspective on the Hall of Fame. Like, closers in the Hall of Fame, to me, it's just like, I don't know. But Mason Miller's different. Mason Miller is in often the most high-leverage spots of any game. And absolute force multiplier. He is the closest thing to a sure thing that you're going to find in baseball.
7: Speaking your language there, Brock, with the force multiplier, I know that gets you. I know that gets your engines revving. Please don't do that again. look, Mason Miller's that good. And
14: he's that young, and he's that controllable.
7: And there is something, too, if there is no obvious way to improve your weaknesses, then improve your strengths.
14: Mm-hmm.
7: Make it even better. Mm-hmm. Become the most dominant bullpen imaginable by adding Mason Miller at the back end of it and having Andres Munoz, Matt Brash, Gabe Spire, and the rest of the crew here set him up.
14: Yeah.
7: That, to me, is a much more understandable scenario. Now, is he going to be available? Jeff said yesterday 40%. Buster only yesterday. And Buster's going to join us, I think, on Friday. Buster tweeted yesterday on the Padres, specifically regarding Miller, their chances for making the playoffs per Fangraphs are just under 12%, 11.8%.
14: Mm-hmm.
7: Now, you know how I feel about those things. You go on a 10-game win streak and that thing immediately goes away. But if it kind of stays where it is, and before the deadline, the Padres face the Braves and Marlins, and then the Rockies and Giants. So God knows what they're going to do during that stretch. Some good, some bad, some in between. But if they do make him available, and, you know, a deal starts.
14: And Jeff did say that, by the way. Jeff went on McAfee and kind of upped that ante quite a bit. So I don't know if he heard from Mr. Preller or reached out after our conversation, but he absolutely said, oh, he's available, but the Yankees and everybody and their mother are going to come calling for him.
7: Sure,
14: and
7: they will.
14: Probably why he's.
7: And you have stuff that most people in the buying market can't trade. The Yankees don't have. That's fine.
14: Yeah.
7: Wow. That's
14: yeah, great. I like that engine, Maura.
7: Certainly
14: yes.
7: better than you making the sounds. Yes. I'll tell you that. That has a little more juice than you doing.
14: Your engine.
7: I don't know if you're allowed to say that. Maybe you are. Can't. Whatever you do, don't say the other thing. Don't say the other thing. Get us in trouble. Look.
14: So is that Mason the one? Miller gets going. Is that the one? So Bowden's line. There about that other trade, the tail end of it. He didn't like the necessarily names, but when he said that makes the Mariners better, even if they lose the trade, from a pure valuation standpoint, you're willing to do that this time around?
7: Yeah, I don't think George Kirby's going to be here once his contract ends, and you've got a surplus in your rotation, and you need help in your bullpen, and this helps make you dominant. I don't know exactly what's going to take. I mean, like, it's easy for me to say here, I'm not having negotiations and having the Padres be like, oh, throw in this guy, throw in that guy, throw in this guy, throw in that guy. Like, I don't know how much else they want to do. But yeah, I'm absolutely beyond intrigued. Mason Miller makes you much, much better. And you're in a bad American league where you have every opportunity to go take it.
3: There are finite periods of time for any team to go out and take advantage of what you've built. And even though the Mariners have been hovering around 500 all season long, and that there's a realistic scenario in which they don't make the playoffs, you know, an untimely injury here or, you know, poor performances there, and suddenly this is just a wasted season. But I think likelier is that it has a chance to be a really special season. And that's something that when you have the organizational depth that the Mariners have built at this point, I don't mind chasing and I don't mind getting a little loose on.
14: So, Salky.
7: Yes, sir.
14: AJ Preller on the phone. Oh, you like this deal, do you? Oh, you like Mason? You like the most dominant reliever in all of baseball? Great. You know who we really like? We really like that Sloan kid. Oh, you know who we really like? We really like that lefty that's doing things never done before in Double A.
7: Yeah, I'm probably, those are the two guys I'm probably saying no on. But after that, I'm willing to listen on Laz Montes.
14: Logan? We really like Logan.
7: Yeah, probably not. Although I'm not like 100% no, but I would say no. I don't think you're trading Logan.
14: Bryce?
7: I think I got to have the conversation.
14: Mm-hmm.
7: If it's Bryce, then I don't have to give up as much in the prospect world, right? I think Bryce, with his controllability, a little more valuable than George Kirby is. Yeah, I'm having the conversation. I don't know what that looks like, but yeah, I'm having the conversation. I don't know exactly the worth and the value, and maybe there's something the Padres can kick back in order to make it work. You know, I don't know if they have a right-handed bat. Ty France is sort of the guy people keep throwing out there, and I don't know whether maybe it is. Maybe you do bring back Ty France. I don't know. You got to be real sure. You got to be damn positive, right? Once you start throwing around some of those names off your roster. But if that conversation, if they do like George Kirby, and they liked his 6 shutout innings that he threw the other day? I'm starting the conversation there. And if they like some of the guys, even Arroyo and Laz Montes and Felning, I am having those conversations. Sure. Mm-hmm. He's that dominant. And again, what you can do to the game, threatening with your starting rotation, backed up by Mason Miller, Matt Brash, Andres Munoz, Gabe Spire.
14: I mean, we'll see.
7: Edward Bizzardo and Ferrer.
14: Right. We'll see on Brashy, which I think also could add further fuel to this.
7: But the nice thing is, it's not like that ends at the end of this year. I mean, like, Jeff's right. It might not work this year, but you would then go into next year with that bullpen. None of those guys are going anywhere.
16: Since Brock's brought it up a few times, maybe Jeff did get a little more information after our show. This was him on McAfee yesterday on saying Miller is definitely available.
6: Mason Miller is definitely available. Now, does that mean that at the end of the day, Jay Preller, who's one of the most prolific traders of all executives in baseball is going to flip him just a year after acquiring him for Leo DeVries, who's one of the best prospects in baseball. Not necessarily, but the Padres need, it's not prospects, the Padres need major league ready starting pitching.
7: Is there any team out there that has that? I'm just wondering, any like buyers that have that? Because there's a seller who has it, probably shouldn't be trading for Mason Miller. But a buyer? There's only one, as far as I know, that has an excess that is rolling out six starters or a piggyback. That's the Mariners. And oh, by the way, they've got two more waiting in the wings. To me, this is pretty obvious.
14: Mm-hmm.
7: What if you took on some money and it was Luis Castillo and George Kirby? Yeah, you got to bring Kate Anderson up. You do. Like, you have to do it at that point. But does that get it done? Right? Like, there are a lot of ways. And if I'm them, I'm having a lot of conversations with a guy in AJ Preller who likes to make deals. Yeah, that is the first time I've been pretty excited about anything at this trade deadline. Let's do some Blue 88.
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7: All right, Brock, three good football questions. We saw the football guys out at the baseball game last night. Sam Darnold throwing out the first pitch. Sounded a little nervous ahead of time. Did he look comfortable?
14: No.
7: How come?
14: No.
7: Is it because the baseball's so small?
14: You know, it's interesting, Saul. And I don't remember this 20, 30 years ago. I think the John Elways of the world, the Jay Schraders of the world, those guys in that era could really throw a baseball. In fact, they were all drafted. Could really, really throw a baseball and throw a first pitch. And it wouldn't look terribly uncomfortable. Even Russell Wilson. When Russ, a baseball and football guy, right, when he threw a first pitch, looked pretty good. When C.J. Stroud threw a first pitch.
7: Well, that was horrific.
14: It was John Clayton bad. Sam wasn't that. I mean, honestly, Stroud looked like he'd never thrown a projectile before in his life. Sam wasn't that bad, but no. It was pretty awkward last night watching it.
7: Really?
14: It was not very smooth. Yeah.
7: I think it's because the ball's so small.
14: Well, I think it's more the mechanical changes in the whole biomechanic age that we're in with the football that is very different. Even Tom Brady the other day on Fanatics, he was throwing strikes, but it was unbelievably robotic. And it's because back in the day, Salk, like throwing a football was very, I don't know, there was a lot more symmetry with throwing a football and a baseball in my era.
7: Okay.
14: When I came up, it was rotational, right? It was fling it here. It was, you know, it just, and now it is very spine neutral. Turn around your spine, keep your off arm. So for a right hander, your left arm, keep that up. Almost by your shoulder pad, by your throwing arm, right? When you watch Tom Brady, if you're watching me on video, for me, it's here, right? And like back in my day, you just kind of let it go. Mm-hmm. You just let the whole, and now it's like, no. You want to stop. You want to stop that momentum. You want it, that off arm to really kind of halt so you stay totally spine neutral. Yeah, and it's made the mechanics of the two very, very different. And why I think Sam was kind of nervous because, like, I don't want to look like C.J. Stroud. He looked like he's never thrown anything in his life, yeah. Honestly. And C.J.'s a pure thrower of the football. He may have melted down last year. He may have lost some confidence. But as far as, like, a pure, pretty spiral spin it, dude can throw a football. Mm-hmm. Can't throw a baseball. Sam not quite to that level, but still a little uncomfortable last night.
7: I think it's about big hands and a very small ball.
14: But then why did those guys 30 light. Years ago? Why were they the there was that contrast 30 years ago?
7: I don't know. I don't have an answer for that part
14: Thank
7: of it.
14: Thank you. Biomechanics.
7: Let's go question number
14: Start
7: two.
14: Start your engine.
7: It's a different kind of mechanic. Who starts your engine? Sorry. Notre Dame, Brock. The University of Notre Dame.
14: Golden Domers.
7: The Golden Domers. What do they have in common with the Seahawks? By the way, there's... couple of Golden Domers on this roster, right?
14: Three of them back-to-back
7: years. So
14: you've
7: got Jadarian Price. You've got Julian Love.
14: Oh, come on, Michael.
7: And...
14: Michael.
7: Riley Mills.
14: There you go.
7: Dude, I got it.
14: Back-to-back years.
7: Yeah, don't mess with me. Don't Michael me.
14: Mm-hmm. Jadarian Price talking about some of the similarities between the two, and this makes some sense.
11: that.
12: Yeah, one thing that I really noticed was the importance of getting the guys together, whether that's a team event outside of the facility like we did in off season, or what we do like walk and talks where we have a vet get like 10 guys and we all, and like 10 guys in each group with the vets, and we just talk about your life, talk about where you're from, what's your motivation, what's your why, and really getting to know everybody on your team. I think that's important. It starts from the ground up, you know, just being able to plant those seeds and get to know each other and build that foundation together.
14: That's an important thing here, and as we know from college football, Salk, it does not cultivate a lot of that.
7: Mm-hmm.
14: The transactional nature of it in so many locker rooms. Oh, yeah, great. I'm going to try to get to, oh, where'd he go? Oh, he's at Ole Miss. Oh, where'd he go? Oh, he's at LSU.
7: He's not here anymore.
14: Oh, where's he? Oh, he's Arkansas. Really not in Notre Dame. Those guys stick around, right? Jeremiah Love there for his whole tenure. Jordan Price there for his whole tenure. Riley Mills there for his whole tenure. Julian Love there. Previous era, but he's there his whole tenure. Like, no, guys stick around there. So you actually kind of built some roots and you get to know one another. And I think that's attractive to certain kids. And certainly ones like Jadarian that had an over 4-point mm-hmm. GPA in high school. Like, no, I want to get to know my guys. I want to get to know this game. I want to get to know it at a deeper level. I think it's important here in Seattle. The kind of guys, now you can't have 70 of them. Not all 70 of them are from Notre Dame or wired that way. But there's a lot of them that know how to talk ball, that want to talk ball, that want to know their teammates and learn each other. And certain programs in college football are still doing it, in the Golden Domers as well as anybody.
7: All right, question number three. Free agent workouts. Seahawks bring in a couple of people, it seems like, every week. What do you take away from that?
14: Yeah, I was looking at that. Bob Condotta tweeted yesterday as he takes in Brady and all those guys. Just take a look at the transaction page mm-hmm. in football. And yesterday, the transaction page was four guys coming in and working out. A receiver from Ole Miss that I'd never heard of. And then actually a DB from Ole Miss I never heard of. I actually had heard of Brandon Johnson, Oregon DB. So what I take away is three of the four workouts yesterday were DBs. Why? Well, Nicky Memori is out. Where is there still some question mark as far as depth? The QB documentary I was watching yesterday, Salk, and I know it's not the game we're talking about today. It's the fifth game of the year was Tampa Bay. And in that game, you know, who's playing a lot? Nehemiah Pritchett. You know who really struggled in that game? Nehemiah Pritchett. And you know, obviously Reek's gone and you pay Job and you got Spoon, but Eman Worry's down. Like, that secondary is still a position.
7: Sure.
14: I think not just in workouts yesterday with three DBs and you sign one of them. I think that that's a position over training camp that you may take a look at around the league. Right? That we've seen John do that and staff do that and make trades late in training camp. If there's a position that maybe doesn't have the depth that the D-line room or the linebacker room or the tight end room or the O-line room or the running back room or the receiver room, like the one that probably doesn't have as much depth is that room. And somewhat indicative yesterday as they sign Brandon Williams cut by Philly on their practice squad last year. Undersized guy, can really run more than Nehemiah Pritchett mode, but that may be a position over training camp and through hard knocks. I wouldn't be surprised they look around the league a little bit more.
7: All right, good stuff. There you go. That is today's Blue 88. We do that every morning at 7:45 just to set things up. More football talk in about a half hour. Daniel
14: I'm sorry,
7: Jeremiah.
14: Brandon Johnson, by the way, not Brandon Williams.
7: That's
14: Brandon
7: okay. Johnson. I think you said Brandon Johnson.
14: I don't know.
7: The first time you did it. Anyway.
14: I think I did the first time. All right, Johnson, then you screwed Williams, up. Williams, Johnson.
7: All right.
14: Johnson.
7: Okay. Well, Jeremiah Daniel will join us at 8:30, and then Francona Terry, who goes by his dad's nickname, Tito, he will join us at 9:30 this morning. One more game with the Reds, and Tito, I think it's okay to say where he was. Yes, I don't think that's like a secret. No, he was just over visiting with Mike McDonald and that crew and getting I think that's fairly typical for visiting managers and coaches and people like that. They like to, you know, get to know each other. In fact, one of the questions I have for Tito is, who else have you talked to like that over the years? What
14: do
7: other
14: you know
7: coaches
14: what Mike McDonald likes
7: from?
14: To do? He likes to talk to Tito.
7: Absolutely.
14: World Series winning manager.
7: Twice. Twice World Series winning. Manager.
14: Twice over.
7: Yeah. So, yeah, I would say absolutely. Those guys like talking to each other, and I'm curious what Tito kind of gets from something like that.
14: You know what that's called, Song? That's called a symbiotic relationship.
7: Is it? Where you each benefit.
14: So. That's right.
7: Yeah, that's nice. Because of that, I thought we do you guys have trash takes? I don't know where we're at. Do you guys have trash takes?
14: I do.
7: Maura, you got a trash take?
16: I did not ahead. I just saw that that's what you want to do next. I'll find one.
7: All right. Maura's just like, dude, you know what I need? Like 3 minutes and I'll still whoop your behind, Brock, because she's the trash take king. We'll try a little early trash takes next on Brock and Salk. Brock, this might be your secret. This is with no competition. You might actually win.
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2: Hello! All right, so because Daniel Jeremiah at 8:30, Terry Francona at 9:30, not sure we're going to have time for trash takes, which is generally how we end the show on Wednesdays, Brock. I thought we'd move some things around and introduce a different audience to something that we do generally later in the show on Wednesdays. This is a chance for you and Maura and whoever else is with us on that day. Ian's been with us recently. He's not here today. We've got Ryan, and Ryan wasn't aware, so it's fine. We're going to excuse him from this, interview, so to speak. You guys come up with the worst takes you've heard, read, or seen all week, and as the master of trash takes, I get to judge which one is actually the worst. We call it trash takes.
5: Get it together! Don't look like trash!
0: Trash takes.
6: It's a bunch of trash.
7: Oh, gosh.
8: I thought it was trash.
0: On Brock and Salk.
9: That's a terrible take.
2: There is an obvious, easy answer if you guys want to win this week. And you don't need to roll in any sound.
10: Oh, it's the Mets, guys.
2: No. There is an obvious...
11: I think
2: obvious...
11: it's something you sent last night.
2: Nope. It's something we've been talking about, but it's an obvious, easy answer. If you know me and you know... Yeah. Huh. Obvious, easy answer, I think, to trash takes. But we'll see if you guys come up with it. Okay. Brock, why don't you go first?
10: Yeah. Remember the streak I was on. I won 3 of 4.
2: That was like 2 months ago.
10: Yep. And then we took a week off.
2: Yeah.
10: And then...
2: What have you done for me lately?
10: Mora's won the last two. I thought last week you kind of... Rob me, but that's okay.
2: No, that's fine.
10: I'm the trash master.
2: Feel that way.
10: A lot of layoffs, sadly, yesterday. We talked about that. We can maybe, you probably asked DJ about it as well. So he's part of the new kind of ESPN NFL Network merger over there, and some good friends let go. Charles Davis, in particular, who's been on the set with DJ forever. And DJ loves him like an absolute brother, and he's going to miss him tremendously. So a bunch of different layoffs. Ryan Clark sends a video of himself lifting weights, saying, I'll be fine. Good deep squats, some snatch. He's pounding some weights in the weight room. That was his response. And whatever, kind of performative. But the ultimate performer also let go, Cam Newton, Salk.
2: Mm.
10: Here was Cam Newton's 60 seconds observation.
12: You have to make light of something. Because for me, if this isn't a way for all athletes and even content creators to learn one important rule of the times that we live in right now.
2: Mm-hmm.
12: If you don't own your own platform, you're going to get overlooked, bypassed, and be extinct just like dinosaurs.
2: Mm.
12: Look at what's happening here.
2: Okay.
12: It's unfortunate what...
11: That's all.
10: No, that's fine. Now, Nemhauser kind of made a similar point on Twitter, like, hey, you know, this is kind of a reminder that this day and age, you better own all your own stuff. And I would say, you know what? If you're skilled and adept at doing that, and you got a team around you, like, okay, great. And Brian's been able to do it. Brian's a really bright guy. Comes out of the data world and super, like, but you know what, Cam? Most athletes are not capable of doing that. And you know what? The Pat McAfees and the Stephen A. Smiths and many of your teammates that are still there love to work for a team and love to work for an organization. Mm-hmm. I love to work at Bonneville. I don't think I have to own all my own stuff. I think if you're a great teammate and you got great people around you, you can flourish as a great team. If you're a solo and you want to go about it, great. Go for it. Good luck. Because that market is flooded with a lot of folks that think they can go do it out on their own. And you'll pop for a little bit, but I wish you the best in that endeavor.
2: All right. Brock's going with Cam Newton. Maura, Brock, you were close. I thought you had it, but no.
10: Mm.
2: All right. Mm. Didn't get the easy win anyway. We'll see if it's enough to get by. Maura, what do you got?
11: Yeah. So I was unprepared this week. I thought that the one that you sent last night was pretty good.
2: Okay.
11: That headline from Newsweek that says the Seahawks just lost their Super Bowl MVP and their OC. Now it's on one player to prove that last year wasn't a fluke.
2: I mean, that's
11: a picture
2: just
11: of
2: dumb.
11: Sam Darnold.
2: That whole thing is just dumb. There's no doubt.
11: Was this team ever just about Sam Darnold?
2: No, they were mostly about Ken Walker.
10: Super Bowl MVP.
2: It was when I think about last year's team, I feel like they were sort of built around, you know, like Ken Walker and like Clint Kubiak.
10: Mm-hmm.
2: That's how I generally would describe them to people. When my friends would be like, hey, is this Seahawks team good? I'd be like, yeah, have you seen Ken Walker and Clint Kubiak? That's the team.
11: Though I do think Clint Kubiak could end up being a bigger loss than maybe we've talked about.
2: Absolutely. But. Well, that's a dumb headline. There's no doubt.
10: Mm-hmm.
2: Does Newsweek still exist? Like, I know it used to be a thing. Like
11: you think that's an AI-generated
2: Newsweek? Well, I think Newsweek is not what it was. I think Newsweek has sort of gone the way of Sports Illustrated, where it's just not really a real thing anymore. It's like Life magazine or something. Like, it just doesn't, it's not a thing. Also, they don't know anything about sports. So
10: Ryan, do you know anything about Salk? Where do you think Salk's going with us? Is there a Captain Obvious that we miss?
2: Yeah.
1: I don't know, but
2: it's not really a take, but it's just something that happened yesterday. It's just ridiculous.
10: Oh, Carl Ravitch being let go?
2: No, that really does make me bummed out, but I get it. Like, ESPN has moved away from baseball. They just don't value it the same way they used to. It's a shame.
10: Yeah.
2: And I think Ravitch probably ends at MLB Network, and he flourishes there because he's great.
10: Okay.
2: No, Maura, thank you. Newsweek isn't relevant enough and real enough at this point to make trash takes. I'm sorry. Brock, Cam's close. He's almost got it.
10: Mm-hmm.
2: He's right that if you don't own your own, you run the risk.
10: Mm-hmm.
2: He's not right that if you don't own your own, then it's definitely going to happen. Like, that's not true.
10: You're a dinosaur.
2: But you do put yourself at risk to market factors that have nothing to do with you or even necessarily how good you are.
10: Yep.
2: Like, there are a lot of people that were let go yesterday that are really good at their jobs. And it's unfortunate due to the market factors.
10: At the top of the list.
2: Well, and that's where I would have gone with my trash take. The fact that ESPN signed Ian Rapoport to a long-term deal and let Tom Pelissero go is madness.
10: Mm.
2: It's just silly.
10: Yeah.
2: It's just silly.
10: Yeah.
2: That's a trash take. Like, hey, let's bring in the guy who's often wrong instead of the really good reporter with the great teeth and hair. Huge mistake.
11: They're going to go with the name recognition and the following that Rappaport has. But we love Pelissero.
2: Well,
11: show.
2: I mean, they also went with Garofalo over Pelissero. And I would say that they are very similar in terms of name recognition. No shot at Garofalo. Does a nice job. I'm not taking a shot at him. He's fine. I still would have gone with Pelissero, who I think is great.
10: What Tom, probably a bigger contract, I would think Garofalo.
2: Is it?
10: Probably plays a role.
2: I'm sure it's a lot smaller than Rappaport, and I think he does just as good a job, if not better. So at least he didn't get stuff wrong all the time.
10: Yeah.
2: Wouldn't hang up on, what was the guy's name, Chucky Dukes?
10: Oh, boy. You're going to go find that.
2: No, I won't. I won't go play the chat dude. Chucky Dukes is a running back from, I think, BC.
11: When J.J. Watt went on McAfee yesterday, he was giving him a hard time. Like, heard you're getting a $100 million contract, and they had to lay everyone off around here to leave room for you.
2: I mean,
10: yep.
2: also kind of true. All right, there you go.
10: So did I kind of win?
2: Nope, nobody wins. I win.
10: What?
2: I'm winning. I won. I was the only one with a good trash take this week. That's what happens when you change the timing, screw everybody up, and then get to be judge, jury, and executioner.
11: My fault for not paying attention.
2: 206 says Life Magazine's catching strays. Who's next? Highlights? Need to find this hidden item before the dentist calls me in.
10: Did you like that? I used to love that.
2: Yeah, every time you're at the doctor's or the dentist or whatever.
10: I bet that's
2: some highlights.
10: I bet Kyle Brown loved that.
2: Yeah. 206 says I own all my own stuff and nobody's ever heard of me. It's great. Yeah. That must be good. That must be really good. All right. Let's see. We will talk to Daniel Jeremiah, who kind of does a little of both, I guess, sort of owns his own, but also has, I don't know. We'll talk to DJ.
10: Very, very, very connected and passionate Padre fan.
2: All right. Well, we'll see if he thinks that there's a future for Mason Miller here in Seattle. And then Terry Francona will join us at 9:30. It's Brock and Salk, Seattle Sports on 710.
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0: 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Here's what you need to know. Up first.
2: All right, yeah, tough loss for the Mariners yesterday. I put this in a different category. I know they didn't hit with runners in scoring position. To me, this one was frustrating.
4: One for 10, 10
2: left on base. That was annoying. But they actually had decent at-bats in those spots, and Julio crushed the ball, and unfortunately, you know, De La Cruz makes just an exceptional play, one that you do not see very often. So I don't know. I thought they were a threatening offense last night. They didn't get it done. That's a bummer. But they had 6 hits, 6 walks, and 2 home runs. Unfortunately, they didn't come at the right time. But that is a pretty good recipe for
4: success. No, that was not it. That was not a Friday night sleepwalking. Right. No pressure. Tito had some nervous moments last night.
2: I'm sure he did.
4: That bullpen was stressed. Cal had an amazing at-bat late in that game. Mm-hmm. Starting 0-2. Works it all the way back. Has a great take on 3-2 for the walk. To put, again, more guys in scoring position, they just could not get that big hit.
2: No, unfortunately, they could not.
4: And since he got only a couple of them, but they got one more over the fence, and our boy Gino Suarez was a part of that action last night.
2: Yeah, Mariners out-hit them and out-walked them yesterday. Like, they kind of did, and I think homers were the same 2-2, if I'm not mistaken. Maybe it was 3-2. But, yeah, they...
4: 3-2 with the late one in them.
2: Yeah, I guess that's true. But they, you know, they outplayed them, I thought. Just, unfortunately, weren't able to get the big hit in the big moment. It was nice to see Julio go deep.
5: Here's the 1-0 pitch. Julio swinging a drive deep into the gap in left center field. This is going and going, and it is gone. Goodbye, baseball. Julio Rodriguez, arms spread wide, touches second, rounding second, inning for third, taking a tour around the bases, the crowd back in the ball game. Julio with a home run out toward the pen in left center field, and it's now the Reds 3, the Mariners 2, the Mariners' second home run of the night.
2: Yeah, you talk about nervous moments, you're right. If I'm a Reds fan or a Reds manager or Reds player, I'm like, this is a real close game here in the eighth. Unfortunately, Mariners couldn't finish the job.
4: When was Julio's last home run? That was his first home run of the month of July. Jeepers.
2: I mean, he missed
4: a
2: good portion of July.
4: It was June 19th against Boston.
2: Sheesh. That is kind of crazy.
4: Been a while.
2: He unloaded on that one, too. That one was a no-doubt.
4: Nice to hear Ricky's voice, too.
2: By the way, Weston Wilson putting together some decent at-bats recently. Uh-huh. Am I the only one who's like, some of these Weston Wilson at-bats are not bad. He got a little pop. He's a strong dude. I don't know. I'm not saying it's going to go anywhere, but rubber match today, 1240, Emerson Hancock and Brady Singer. You may remember him from his years in Kansas City, not having a very good year, but those two will get after it at 1240.
0: Here's the second thing you need to know.
2: We got Baseball America rankings in post-draft version. Ryan Sloan still number one. Cade Anderson, 2. Las Montes, 3. Felnin Celestin up at 4. And then the new guy, first-round pick Ace Reese, slides in at number 5. He was at the park yesterday taking batting practice, meeting people. He really does have a beautiful swing. He's got a lot of pop, a lot of power, and very mature. I was very impressed with his interviews, and I thought he did a great job in the booth during the game with Aaron.
4: Kind of fits in line a little bit, right, with some of these guys lately, especially your first rounders of late.
2: It kind of sounds like he knows some of those guys, too. Like, they reached out to him, guys like Colt and Cole, and yes, Cal. But, like, some of his peers, Cade, he said, reached out to him, like, yeah, it's kind of nice that he knows some of those guys and that there's a little bit of a relationship there already.
4: Would he be, how many years was he in college? 3?
2: I think so.
4: Would he be older than Colt? and maybe the same age as Colt. Maybe they all, right?
7: Crazy.
4: They probably did.
7: They're probably all on.
4: Probably did the whole perfect game circuit and all the all-star games.
7: Amazing,
4: and,
7: right?
4: Yeah.
7: But yeah, he was there, and his agent, Scott Boras, was there, and Boras was very high on him, which was surprising.
4: Really?
7: Yeah, shocking. Boras also talked about Cade Anderson, who he says is the best pitcher in minor league baseball, and says when he does arrive in Seattle, whenever that is, he expects his client to be part of the starting rotation, not the bullpen. This is from Adam Jude. He says, in a playoff scenario, though, then he could imagine Anderson being effective as a reliever, as long as they prepared him for that.
4: Right.
7: Okay. I think that's what everybody's sort of talking about there. But thanks, Scott. Thanks for weighing in. Other guys in the top 10, Farmello, Luke Stevenson, the catcher that they took last year. That's cool to see. Michael Arroyo, who's really hitting the ball well and may be an option for the Mariners sooner rather than later. Nick Becker and Yorger Bautista rounds out the top 10.
4: Is that the monster?
7: He's... I think so. I think that's the right guy.
4: I think that is.
7: The monster. I'd have to look it up, but I think you're right. Yeah. Sure. Nick Becker's like a little guy, shortstop.
4: Okay.
10: Here's the third thing you need to know.
7: Are the Seahawks and Devin Witherspoon on the same page? It does seem like they're getting closer. Steve Weiss with Bump and Stacey yesterday.
11: I know both sides want to get a deal done. It could have something to do with the ownership change and how much upfront cash they want to give up. It's not the cap number, it's the cash. But I don't think so. I just think it's the sides kind of trying to continue to work, maybe seeing what other deals get done. But I think it's just the sides continue to push through. And a lot of times, and you see this around the league, deals don't get done, especially second contracts, until right before training camp. I don't know why that is. I don't know if it's an accounting issue. I don't know if it's a tax issue. But a lot of times, deals don't get done. You know, living here in Los Angeles, the Rams, for years, would get deals done like the week, a few days right before the start of training camp. And that could be what's happening in Seattle.
7: All right, so we'll see. I still think that's going to be a, right in the middle of Hard Knocks type of a thing. I like this, though, from Weiss. He had a little bit more info and thought on the Nicky Minwori injury.
11: I have been told by someone there it's not something that they're overly concerned with, so I don't think this is something that's, you know, a surgical that's going to require, something that's going to keep him out for a while. And remember, with this rule, at any point, because they declared him on the PUP now, at any point they can activate him once he's medically cleared. So he could come out the second day and be fine.
7: That's positive.
4: That's goodness.
7: Yeah. Like to hear that.
4: That's in line with what Ken and Brady shared, although I think, yeah, we'll see.
7: Maybe went a little farther. But
4: maybe a little bit further, but yeah.
7: All right.
4: By the way, did you also see the other note? I think it was Shefty, maybe, or Weiss. Aaron Donald. You see how much he's due? He comes back to playing? Yeah, it's not like, oh, we can just do a minimum deal with some escalators. Because he retired.
7: Right.
4: The Rams owe him $30 million per year. $30 million.
7: They'll figure it
4: to
7: out.
4: Start.
7: They'll figure it out. It'll all get figured out. That is everything you need to know. Quarter past every hour. Yes, everybody texting in. That is the beast, Brock. Yorger Bautista is the
4: not
7: beast.
4: The monster.
7: Not the monster, beast. But the beast.
4: Beast mode.
7: Yes. That is the beast.
4: Gotcha. Yep.
7: And then someone else says they thought Ace came across as very entitled. I did not think that. I thought he's just polished and very natural. And yeah, I'd like to get him on the show at some point, actually. I thought he was a good listen last night during the game. All right. Most people call Daniel Jeremiah to get football insight, and obviously we'll get some from him. But we might actually have more of an ulterior motive. It's next on Brock and Salk.
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7: All right, there's a lot of reasons to have Daniel Jeremiah on. In fact, Brock, we do it every week during the football season. We like to talk to DJ about the draft. We like to talk to him about the Seahawks. We like to talk to him about, you know, getting some grades on players and who's playing well and who's not and what he sees on film, and even better if he's able to call players by their number instead of by their name. I mean, that's when you know the scouting work has gotten
4: ankles.
7: Done.
4: I can talk to him about power sources.
7: Right.
4: Right, all of those things that one of the few that I can really speak that language with.
7: But we're not doing that today.
4: We're not?
7: That's not, I mean, we will, but that's not our reason for calling our friend Daniel Jeremiah, who joins us now. Good morning, DJ. How are you? He joins us in theory, anyway. Yeah, I know he was there.
15: It's like kind of going in and out.
7: We got some in and out issues with our video once again. Oh that's good. Great. I got to tell you, you know what I've been enjoying is our technical issues with the video system. Like, I really want to have people on video, but I like it when we try to have them on, and then it doesn't work. It's really great.
4: You really like it when they can't hear me.
7: It's really too. Well, that part's fine. I'm actually, that's like the best possible situation. But that's not this. This is, he can't even hear us. It's not Moore's fault. I'm not blaming her. She's fine. But I got to tell you.
4: But it stresses her out. We don't like that.
7: I'm losing patience. I've been pretty good about this, I think. Oh, there he is. DJ. Can you hear us?
17: Hey, guys.
7: Oh, thank God.
17: Yeah, my headset's not working because we're out of practice.
7: That's your fault? Oh, thank God. It's a DJ problem. Yeah. I assumed it was us because we've had some issues. All right, well, then I'll skip the whole theatrics and the way I set it all up. I won't do it again.
17: You're not getting Mason Miller.
7: Why not? Why not? That's the only reason we want to talk to you.
4: Yes, we are.
7: What does it cost to get Mason Miller?
17: You have the pitching. I mean, it would be... You know, you got those two top pitching prospects, so I'm assuming it would be one of those guys and something else.
7: No, I mean, George Kirby? Is the start with a George Kirby?
17: Well, how much control does he have left?
7: 2 years.
17: He'd probably want more control. But I don't think they're going to move him. I think they're going to end up trading Moore home, which would be a good addition too.
7: I think like
17: he's the second best
7: home
17: reliever that's available. He throws 100 from the left side.
7: He's awesome. Nasty. He's really nasty. Now he doesn't have any control. It's just this year, and then he's a free agent.
17: It's a rental, but that would be for a starter that I could see them, you know, moving him for somebody they could get some innings out of. They're an interesting spot because in AJ's DNA, and I know him pretty well over the years, like he was obviously super aggressive and wants to buy. And I think there's probably a realization of, I don't think we're very good, but neither are any of these other teams in the NL wildcard race. I mean, they're two out. And now they've got, you know, over the last, you know, little, I think like the last month or so, like Tatis, Merrill, and Machado have really started to get going. So it's like if we get Pivetta back, you get Musgrove back. Like if you could flip Moore home and get another starter, you have Michael King. Like, I don't know. The whole league seems so watered down. I mean, I guess it's like the Dodgers and the Phillies and maybe the Rays.
7: And that's the good league. Like the National League's the good league. Yeah, the Brewers are good. The Braves are pretty good. I mean, like there's some good teams in the National League. You watch the Marlins. They're pretty good, at least from what we saw.
17: The Marlins are 2-8 in their last 10 games. So let's keep up. Come on.
7: Good teams go 2-8. Phillies did that. I mean, like, it happens.
17: We got to finish up with the Braves. Then we go to the Marlins. We'll take 2 out of 3 there, and then we'll be in buy mode. That's the way
4: DJ,
17: it works.
4: All right. DJ, don't dash our dreams.
7: Yeah.
4: Okay. We have Jeff passing on all baseball season.
7: Dude, it is your off-season. Look at this, man. You got a beard going. Like, you are in off-season mode. Look at you.
17: I know. I've been running so much. Like, the football season needs to hurry up and get here. I'm going to start running.
7: You're disheveled.
17: Wow, that's tough. I mean, I took a shower. That's fair.
7: You're not doing your podcast anymore. Like, what's going on with you?
4: What do you mean you've been running? Like, busy running? Just family
17: five,
4: kids?
17: 6 miles a day, because I'm just like, what do I do? What? I don't even know what to do.
7: Yeah, you're getting thin. Maybe too thin.
17: Yeah.
7: Are you eating enough? Are you eating enough?
17: Just doubled too thin. Salk's got everybody thinking I got a drug problem now. This is great.
7: Well, if you think that Mason Miller is going to go for one of those young pitching prospects, maybe you do. I don't know. I don't know what's going on in the Jeremiah household down there.
17: I don't think they traded, but I would say the Yankees would offer the moon for him.
7: The Mariners have a lot more starting pitching, though, that they could offer. I don't know. We'll see. Yeah, all right,
17: but it would hurt. I think in order for them to move him, it would have to hurt a little bit.
7: Speaking
17: of... got like 4 years of control or something like that. It's crazy.
7: Speaking of drug use. Hold on. Oh, yeah, fine.
17: It's unbelievable. You guys know, we've had Padres season tickets since the 90s, and I've seen, like, the Padres, for whatever, you know, limitations they've had over their history. Like, it's been Trevor Hoffman. It's been, you know, Heath Bell had his run where he was.
7: They've had
17: good closers. They've always had good closers. Going back to Craig Lefferts when I was a kid.
7: Wow.
17: But when he moved to the bullpen. This guy's, he's unhittable. He's unhittable. You go into the ninth inning, it's not a question of whether you're going to win or lose. It's whether he's going to strike out two or three. That's the
7: he is that good. Pretty cool. All right. Well, speaking of drug use, because it might be the only explanation, you did a show for how long with Bucky Brooks? How long was that show?
17: Over 10 years. Over 1,000 episodes.
7: Years. 1,000 episodes. And congratulations. A great run.
17: No, thanks.
7: Do you know that he picked the Seahawks to go 7-10?
17: So I mentioned I was bored. So I did come across that and I did watch that entire interview, and you know what concerned me about it, and it's not that, like, the take is the take and the reaction is the reaction. This is what concerned me is that I always finish my conversations with you guys and I feel like I leave on a high note and you guys kiss me off and it's nice, and then right. I go on about my day thinking that we're all buddies, and then you guys, this, the interview ends, you're like, hey Bucky, you know, we appreciate you coming on here and sharing your opinion, you know, a really, really great conversation. All right. Have a great day. Click. That's the dumbest thing I've ever heard. That's got to be stupid. And I'm like, I'm sitting here going, what are these guys saying about me the second that our interview's
7: in? Well, you got to understand, we're in a tough spot because it was a bad take. And it's a very unpopular take here, as you might imagine. But we weren't trying to be jerks to Bucky. He's a great guy and a nice guy. Like, we didn't want to, like, kill him and bring him on here and just, like, destroy him. But
17: I had a friend of mine. This is a classic story my wife likes to tell. But there was a friend of mine who had said something very rude to me. Like, I was very young in my career and I was not making any money in scouting, and I got a modest raise, and he poked some fun at me when I told him about my raise. And it really hurt my feelings. I was telling my wife about it, and I said, I would never, ever do that to him. She's like, you talk crap about him all the time. I go, yeah, behind his back. Like, that's not the same.
7: 7-10?
17: They're not going to go 7-10.
4: Yeah.
17: I think they're the, I mean, I'm not just pandering here, but I've consumed a lot of stuff over the last couple months. And to be honest with you, that might be the only Seahawks take that I've heard. Like, forget good or bad. Like, they might be the least discussed
4: Super Bowl winner,
17: Super Bowl champion ever in history. And it's not like this was a roster of, like, John Elway riding off into the sunset, and you're like, okay, well, now where do they go? Like, they have an aging roster, and they kind of they got one last ride. Like, this should be the beginning of their run. So that's been kind of bizarre to me. I don't know if that's just Pacific Northwest thing or being in the same division with the Rams, who've made these splashy moves, but it just – you tell me, has there been a least discussed Super Bowl winner than this one? I can't think of one.
4: Mm-mm. And some of that, let's face it, some of that is Mike McDonald's genius. I think when he was like, wow, we're not trying to run it back, we're running it forward. It was like, oh, okay, so you're already spinning it. Like, there's no look back. It's, you know, it's funny, Daniel. There's this book by Michael Gervais called The First Rule of Mastery, Stop Worrying About What People Think of You. Michael Gervais worked with Pete Carroll and the Legion of Boom. Like, he was in the building like he is now. But that whole crew was all about everybody else in the exterior motivation. this team is just not. And I think it starts and it kind of ends with Mike in that way. And I don't know. You tell me, what are you looking forward to with Hard Knocks? Do you think that this is going to finally start the engines?
17: If you, you know, maybe it's, I just know him a little bit better, but like John is the one with the personality. Like, you know, if you think about, if you have a Super Bowl team and who's getting it, like who's going to garner attention? Well, Sam's quiet and reserved. JSN for a star receiver is not anything like the typical star receiver. Your best defensive players like Leonard Williams is not a limelight seeker. Your head coach is very, you know, understated in terms of not putting himself out there other than maybe doing an interview at a golf tournament where he doesn't, it's like he's really saying anything. So I mean, I think maybe that's why they haven't got as much attention. They don't have guys that are running out there, you know, seeking attention. But John, to me, will be the star of Hard Knocks.
7: They're also drama free. I mean, like they don't have any real drama. Nobody's holding out. They don't have 12 injuries. Like they're not a big drama team. And I think Leonard Williams could end up being a Hard Knock star if they wanted him to be. He is a tremendous player, and he's like one of the world's most interesting humans. You're right. He's not a limelight seeker, but he is a smart, interesting, like he goes spear fishing. Like he thinks about the world and does a lot of different things. And if they travel with him, which I hope they do, I think they'll probably get something out of him. Did you see? We like the Jeremy Fowler list that he puts together every year, talking to executives and coaches and scouts and stuff on the best at each position. Leonard Williams, number one interior defensive lineman. You think that's accurate?
17: He's been listening to our segments every week. Yeah. We go through it. And you remember, because Brock always texts me the day before or, you know, the morning of and be like, you know, what'd you think of this? He'll pull out some rando that you know, had two special teams tackles. Like, can't wait. I'm like, Brock, Leonard Williams is the best player on the field every week. He's the best player on the field.
4: No, you don't say by name. Don't you call him 99? Oh, 99.
17: Yeah, 99.
7: I've watched his tape. It's 99. 99 doing everything out there.
4: 99 this.
7: 99 shedding blocks. Can he repeat? Can he be the best defensive lineman in football again this year?
17: He's in his prime. Yeah. And you know, they didn't suffer a lot of losses. Like, I know Boye Mafe. I'm trying to think of anything else they would have lost up front. I don't, you know, off the top of my head, I don't.
4: No, it's just Boye.
7: Up front, it was just Boye. They add in Dante Fowler, and they're going to, you know, have Riley Mills, hopefully, a whole lot more this year. You got to see a little of him at the end of last season. No, they're not really. Mm-hmm. The front looks the same.
17: Yeah, I don't think he's going anywhere. And he takes tremendous care of his body. So he's, and the other thing is that, I think I don't know if we talked since then, it's been a minute, but I was talking to a D-line coach and we're talking after the Myles Garrett trade, which is going to be, it's going to make it fun to watch those games without question. But he was like, you know, the key is not that alpha, you know, unit for the Rams versus the Seahawks. It's the Bravo unit. Like you could say it's close with their starters, but the Seahawks backups are still so much better than the Rams. So it's that, and that's not just over the course of a long season. That's in the course of games where you're getting fastball rushes from all your guys because you can roll them all through. Whereas once, and his whole point was you watch, like if you sort explosives against the Rams at the end of the year, now who knows how, if there's going to be many, but when you sort them, he said, I bet you find a high percentage of them are the ones where Myles Garrett's off the field. It's not going to play every snap. So if you've got two or three shot plays in your game plan, you're going to wait until he goes off the field, dial him up.
4: Mm-hmm. Are we running outdoors or on the treadmill? 5-6 miles.
17: Treadmill guy. It's easier on the knees.
4: You're a treadmill guy. Interesting. Yeah, have you tried to crank it up to 16 and run for 3 minutes and 43 seconds?
17: No, this is I'm a steady state cardio guy. So I like to get my heart rate and just park it in zones 2 and 3. And then I go for 45 minutes on there.
7: Wow.
4: Interesting. Interesting. Hey, put your GM hat back on, or, you know, scouting hat back in the day when you were in the building and working with GMs. Because you find yourself in a situation, one of the storylines that will come here, and already is, and everyone's asking about it. I think we even asked you around the draft about Devin Witherspoon's contract. Yeah. Go back in the buildings you were in when an agent had multiple clients at the same position, which is what's going on with Christian Gonzalez and Devin Witherspoon. Yeah. Walk me through how that is typically gone in the past.
17: Usually the agent has an idea of which one he thinks he can get the most out of, and they're going to bat second. So it's that's usually controlled by the agent of the order of which those come off the board. So I would imagine, and I, you know, me, I, Witherspoon's my red star coming out, like one of my favorite players in the entire league. I would imagine he gets done first, and then Gonzalez will get done.
4: Were they second. Same draft? They were same draft class, correct?
7: So, yeah.
4: And so Spoon goes fifth in that draft. Gonzo goes a little later. Where was he? Teens, late teens?
7: Yeah, it was a few picks before JSN.
17: He had no business going as late as he did.
4: Okay, but does that also then play a role for Christian Gonzalez to say, listen, that dude got more for me then. I want to be made a hold now. And I play outside. And I'm a lockdown guy and lockdown JSN and the Super Bowl, blah, blah, blah. Like, is there some of that? Is that what's possibly holding this up?
17: Yeah, and I also just think the size, I mean, you know, not that it's had any impact on Witherspoon's, you know, production and what he's done and how great he is as a player, but I just think if you're thinking from a prototypical and think longevity with size and those things, that Gonzalez is going to fetch a little bit more. So,
4: You think Spoon gets done first and then...
17: I think Spoon gets done first, and I think Gonzalez gets piggybacks off that and gets a little bit more, would be my guess. Hmm.
7: Nick Eamonwori is going to miss a little bit of time here in camp. It doesn't sound like it's that serious. But, Brock, it kind of led to this conversation yesterday of, like, who's the most – we've had this before. Who are the most irreplaceable players on the team? Not who the best are, but who can you just not replace? And Sam's got to be up there, and JSN's probably one or two.
4: 99's up there.
7: Leonard Williams going to be right there. And but after that, I might have him number four. Like what he does to make this defense go good to great feels so hard to replace. How important is Nick Eamonwori to this season?
17: Yeah, I mean, selfishly, not even just from what you've seen, I would say selfishly for where it can go from here. Not having, you know, this baseline knowledge that he has and how much they could expand it and what they could do with him. That's what I'm, you know, excited to see where it goes. And I mentioned this with you guys before, but seeing Derwin James' evolution and how they've been able to learn more about him and how to use him in different ways. And some instances maybe realizing, okay, maybe pull back a little bit from this area, but they're still in the, as great as he's been, they're still in the discovery phase of all the different things this guy can do. So, hopefully he's ready to go once you get to the games, but he is, he's definitely a massive component of that defense, in my opinion, in the growth of even where it goes from last year to the next year. And I would argue that the left tackle would probably be pretty high up on that list of guys you would not want.
7: The only reason I don't have it there is because they did it. They lost the left tackle last year for a handful of games, and those guys stepped up, and Josh Jones was good enough, and Amari Kite was good enough. Like, I normally would be right there with you, except that we saw it, and I was like, it doesn't look that much different. It was amazing.
17: Yeah, I would say if you get a healthy Bosa this year and you get Myles Garrett in the division, that position takes on a little more importance.
4: Come August 4th, first episode of Hard Knocks comes out. You think you'll learn anything new with these Seahawks? I mean, you talk to us every week. I think you probably, because of that, you obviously watch tape. You're awesome. You're informed. You know these guys fairly well. There's been great continuity. Come August 4th, is there anything you're looking forward to trying to learn or see from Hard Knocks?
17: I want to see the rookies, you know, and that's, you know, just because of coming off the draft and spending so much time watching those guys. Like, I was a big Bud Clark fan, you know, going through the process. Like, I could definitely see one of the little angles of that, of like, you know, Bud Clark's, you know, picked off a pass in four straight practices, like, you know, where you know, how excited everybody could be about him. So that's fun. Julian Neal will be fun to see what he looks like out there. So to me, it's the new guys, the new pieces, and what those look like and how they integrate and how much, you know, playing time they can earn on a team.
4: What about ownership? I asked Rich Eisen about this. Yeah. Rich popped on with this yesterday. Asked him a very uncomfortable ankle question to start it. He didn't like that. He didn't jump aboard the whole scouting thing. And he kind of poo-pooed, downplayed, maybe rightfully so, ownership change for this year. Like, you're not even going to see it, hear it, feel it. But you've been in different buildings with different owners. You're with one there that's kind of a tenant in someone's building. What do you think ownership and how does ownership and new ownership affect this team, short and long term?
17: I mean, I would think you don't get – well, look, I shouldn't say that. There are some dumb owners. So, but the assumption is that you're successful in life by, you know, having some intelligence. And you would see how good of a thing they've got going there, that we're going to be a little bit more, let's come in and observe and learn, and let's not come in here, you know, and try and rock the boat. I would I would guess the vast majority of people that have amassed that type of wealth would have enough awareness to do that. So I would think it won't be an issue, and they'll come in there and kind of feel it out. And I mean, they're literally at the very top of the mountain. I don't know that, you know, you need to do anything other than don't screw it up. But, you know, back to the Hard Knocks thing real quick. The thing I'm going to learn first and foremost is who's my real friend is going to give me a login so I can actually watch it. So that's
7: You don't have HBO Max?
17: Come on.
7: What?
17: We cut subscriptions around here, man. We tightened the belt.
7: If I had to keep one, that's the one I keep.
17: Rocket Money. I didn't realize I spent like $9,000 on subscriptions. So we cut her down. I run on the Peloton, just the little black screen. I don't even get the instructor anymore.
7: Like, I would kill every other subscription I have before I killed HBO Max. This number is one of one. That's shocking. Yeah. That's shocking information we've learned today. All right, help me out. I'm going to go over to training camp practice this weekend. I'm trying to figure out what to look for to help me figure out whether the Seahawks have a good offensive coordinator in Flurry. What signs should I look for, both at practice and eventually into preseason games, to determine what they've got in Flurry?
17: I don't think you're going to determine anything. And I just don't. I think it's just different lot. You know, when you get into live action and calling plays and making adjustments in game, that's when you're going to learn. And you're going to see vanilla ice cream in preseason, so that's not going to help you at all. And I've just seen too many times. There's been too many teams that I've been with and camps that I've been at, where I've left training camp thinking this offense or this defense is, you know, one thing, and then you get into the games, you're like, oh, actually, nope, that was not real. That was who they were playing against in practice, and for whatever reason, they got the better or the worst of it. But when they got into games playing against other teams, it was different. So I don't know. I've always said preseason's a liar, and in some instances, I think you could even add training camp into that. I mean, I can't tell you the times I've left training camp thinking you're going to be 13-3 and then you win 8 games, and I've been on a 13-3 team where you don't know what you're going to be, and all of a sudden you're like, we might not ever lose a game. So I just don't think you learn anything till you get to the real games. Yeah.
4: Your situation down there though, ooh, that's going to be kind of fun. Mike McDaniel,
17: John
4: Harbaugh.
17: I think even framing it, I would frame it, and this is from talking to people there, is it's Mike McDaniel versus Derwin James, like every day at practice. Like that's the and chirping. Derwin likes to, he's fun. He's not like, you know, he's not a jerk about it, but he loves to talk. And I guess that every single day they've been
7: getting after it. Oh, that sounds kind of fun.
17: That's kind of fun. Looking forward to that. I ran into Tony Jefferson. He's a San Diego guy who plays safety for the Chargers and is a huge Padre fan. So we both were walking out in about the fifth inning when the Dodgers had scored their 10th run and ran into each other on the exit. And I asked him how it was going, and he just said, it's been great because it just challenged our communication so much, because it was a little more of a static offense in the past, and now there's so much motion and shifting and everything with Mike McDaniel that it's really been good for their communication on the backside.
7: A lot of talk here on our text machine, wondering if we need to start a GoFundMe for your streaming subscriptions. Have things gotten that bad in the Jeremiah household that you can't afford a couple streaming subscriptions? Do we need help out?
17: Here's the thing. I could, or I could use like ChatGPT or some AI service trying to guess your password. I'm guessing it might be 7 and 9 BS take !!
7: That's pretty good. I would love for somebody to try to guess my password. It would be very hard to do, but they have a theme. I could tell you that. That's about all I would tell you.
4: Can we not bring up like GoFundMes in the scouting community? So like, we don't need to be doing that right now.
7: No,
4: right? No. No, I want to talk more about this beard. Yeah. Are we going to kind of, is this a new, are we going with this look or?
17: No, that was a decision I had to make. It was either a second cup of coffee before going on with you guys or shaving.
7: I wondered if it was because you were worried you were going to be part of the ESPN layoffs. You wanted to kind of prepare yourself for the right look. And that was the case.
4: It's terrible.
7: It is awful. Dude, it's so bad. Yeah. And we talked yesterday to Passan. Jeff Passan was on with us, and we were talking about Carl Ravitch, who's just a legend. But, you know, Pelissero was phenomenal at this. I was blown away and really bummed out by the Pelissero news.
17: Yeah, and look, Charles Davis is someone who I'm very close with.
7: Yeah.
17: And Charles, like, the good thing about CD is he's still the number one guy on CBS, you know, college football. So you see, he's going to be on our TV every Saturday. And this was, he's just a hustler and has a million different side gigs, and fortunate to work with him on the draft and the combine every year. So, that one was a tough one, but it's just, you know what? It's always just business, man. That's the business that we're all in, and you're always one phone call away. So the good thing is I have a fallback. I can just become a professional marathoner, apparently, when that phone call
7: comes. As long as the marathons are only being run on the treadmill, you'll be fine. Matt in Oregon weighing in. Now I understand why DJ's friend was making fun of his raise. The guy can't even afford HBO Max. So there you go.
17: That's fair. You're
7: part of the crew. DJ, thank you. Fair. Appreciate it. Looking forward to the season start and talking a whole lot more often.
17: Trade deadline, if our teams get together, we're back on.
7: All right, sounds good. We'll talk then. Okay. Thanks, buddy. There you go. The great Daniel Jeremiah. Dude's hilarious. Love that guy. All right, so because Terry Francona is going to join us at 9:30, Brock, we're going through all these Seahawks games from last year. Got to week three. I watched all the highlights from it last night, and there's only two words to describe this game. Two words are all you need. We'll do it next on Brock and Salk.
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20: All right, final hour of our morning here on Brock and Saul. Terry Francona, Reds manager, two-time World Series winner, going to join us, Brock, in 30 minutes at 9:30 before the matinee today with the Mariners, of course. So we'll talk baseball with Tito in a half hour. We've been going through generally at 9:30, but sometimes you got to move some things around in order to make room. So today at 9 o'clock, the entire Seahawks season from last year started with game one a couple days ago. We're on to game

0: 3 today. And just a recap, because I didn't remember a lot of what happened. And I've been going back every night. I found these 5-minute, you know, recaps of the game, 5-minute condensed versions of these games. Mm-hmm. See a lot of the highlights and big plays. Week 3, the Seahawks win 44-13 over the Saints.
1: Blew their doors off. What were the two words?
0: The two words for this one, it could have been blowout, but it is special teams. This game was all about the special teams.
1: Interesting.
0: There was other stuff. Oddly, Darnold and Spencer Rattler, who did play for New Orleans, both threw for 218 yards. Of course, Sam did it on 18 attempts with 2 touchdowns and no picks, whereas Rattler took 39 attempts and had a pick. So there was a little bit of a difference in there in the way the two quarterbacks played. But this was about the special teams. And I'll play you three. I got two of the three here. One way,
1: before you play these highlights, can I just say, before you play them, not only, and we said this after finishing yesterday, is this like instructive and kind of fun. Mm-hmm. You get to see the seeds planted and sowed and reap the harvest of all of it. You know what else this does? And the fact that you couldn't remember any of these games, it speaks to why it's another you know, bullet in the gun of why this team's not talked about.
0: Right. Nobody watched these games outside of us.
1: There was no expectation, right, like a Super Bowl, and
0: nobody saw them destroy New Orleans. And
1: when DJ says this is the least talked about, right, Super Bowl winning team that we can ever remember.
0: Yep.
1: It's because part of it was because you don't even remember the games.
0: Well, they didn't do it with 400 yards of offense, Brock. All they did here was special team them to death. They get up 7-0. They start force a punt in the first quarter, and here's what happened on the punt.
2: Kroger is punting. Torrey Horton, the rookie, is deep for the Seahawks. He stands just inside his own 20. I saw Kroger during warmups, and he had a couple of rainmakers, and here's one. This is a long, high spiral. Horton back at his own 5. Gets 1 block, gets 2 blocks, turns upfield, got some running room across the 30, 35. Oh. He may go 40. What a block. Midfield 40, 30, 20, 15, 10, 5. Mr. Horton, touchdown, Seahawks.
0: Yeah, that was pretty good. There was some great blocking on that. Chase Surratt had a really beautiful block on that one. But the whole situation was great, and what he did was awesome. And you see the explosiveness. It's funny that Rabel there mentions Kroger the punter and how great he was in practice, because a few minutes later, he had another problem.
2: Kroger on once again to punt. Torrey Horton is still winded from his 95-yard punt return for a touchdown last time. He's just inside the 25. Oh, it's blocked! It's going to be picked up. No, it's going to be fall on. The Saints fall on it, but it's the Seahawks football at about the 11-yard line. It was DeAnthony Bell.
0: They ended up scoring on a very short field there. Now it's 21-0 in the first quarter, and the game is basically over. Derek Young has another good return, led to another short field, and it's 28-3. And you're like, well, this thing is just, you're off to the races. They just absolutely dominated from there. So they didn't run for a ton of yards. They didn't throw for a ton of yards. They were fine. They got to the quarterback. They had a pick. Your guy, Darian Kendrick, with another pick in this game. Of course he did. He had 2 picks in 2 weeks. Why wouldn't he have? But they dominated mostly through special teams. And I think that's the other thing that I just keep coming back to. And I'll play you some sound from Mike McDonald with us the next day, is just how much of these games foreshadow what is to come and some of the conversations that were to come. We asked him that day about Jay Harbaugh, the special teams coach.
3: This guy is relentless with finding like the little edges and ways to coach it better than there's no such thing as status quo with Jay. It's constantly finding a new and better way to teach something, to design something, to word something that there's like, talk about shocking. There's so much like elegant simplicity in how he coaches position. This guy isn't just a great special teams coach. He's a great football coach. I mean, at Michigan, you name a great player that came out of Michigan in the last 10 years, Jay probably recruited him. He was the running back coach that got all those guys. He was a tight ends coach when I was there. Then he moved to safeties. I mean, he's coached all three levels on all three phases of football. And he's one heck of a special teams coordinator, too. So that's what makes him great.
0: Had a really big impact on the season.
1: Yeah.
0: Really big.
1: I'll tell you what strikes me. You point to special teams, and that's right. And it was the week before, too, right? We played the highlight of the Helani recovery of the fumble there in Pittsburgh and the giant role that played. You know what else I'm reminded of, or this one strikes me, is listen to Rabel's highlight calls. And listen to the names you just referenced. Oh, that's Chase Rott. Oh, that's DeAnthony Bell. Oh, that's Torrey Horton. Like, this is the start of the 70 strong.
0: And also didn't even finish. None of those three guys finished the year with the team. Right? DeAnthony Bell gone.
1: DeAnthony did not. He's back now. Right. Surratt was on IR with an injury. And Kendrick. Horton went on IR, too.
0: Gone.
1: And Kendrick gone. Yeah.
0: I mean, like, none of those four guys. Like, what? That's pretty crazy, like, the impact that they had, considering none of them end up being there for the playoff run, but they dominated with special teams. Now, two other themes came out of that day, Brock, that we kind of really started talking about. One was JSN. And you may remember Mike McDonald saying this to us.
3: I'm the JSN Pied Piper here, like we've been saying it since we walked in the building, and he keeps. I think it's a testament to his attitude. I mean, this guy, since our first conversation, and how he's operated since to back it up, he's determined to be an elite receiver in this league, and he's well on his way.
1: Yeah, the week before it was DK, right? That was a lot of the conversation. The weeks preceding that, oh, lost your star. Lost your number one. Oof. Lost DK. I mean, JSN's a nice compliment. I mean, JSN played off DK. There was certainly a lot of that conversation.
0: Yep.
1: Well, let's see what he can do without, you know, the help in the lineup. Oh, really? Actually, he's the home run hitter. And those first three games and that one, too, explosive, explosive, explosive. I love DJ talking about that. And when you asked him about the coordinator, Salk, I'm with DJ. I think it's going to be very hard for you or the casual fan or even the football savant to try to read anything into the preseason of Brian Fleury. But you know what Kubiak was really good at and it expressed itself there and the week before? Those explosives.
0: Yeah.
1: Of moving him around, of playing off of it, calling it at the right time.
0: Well, and thankfully, a lot of the team around Kubiak is still there, and hopefully they're able to do a lot of that same stuff again this year. The last thing real quick here is this was the first game, Brock, and credit to you, you noticed this one right away, that you started seeing some split playing time at linebacker with Drake Thomas and Tyrese Knight, and we asked Mike about it.
3: I think we're at the point in the season, too, like, hey, we're going to be about competition, and if guys are earning playing time and are going to help us play great defense, they're going to play. I mean, you've seen it with Josh, you've seen it with Drake, you're seeing it with Darian Kendrick. You're seeing it up front. You know, Derek Hall's playing at a high level right now. So if we're going to be about competition, we got to back it up with our actions. And so that's a position too where we got two guys that are fighting for playing time.
0: Well, and we know how that ended up with obviously Thomas playing a whole lot more, but I, you know, not that that was a shot at Pete Carroll. It wasn't. Mike didn't think of it that way. I know that.
1: Yep.
0: But it did come, at least I remember thinking like, man, that was one of the problems at the end for all of Pete's talk about competition. He wasn't backing it up by letting the person winning the competition have the opportunity to do the job.
1: Yeah, and I think even more so, unfortunately, was some of those assistants. Ken Norton that was way more comfortable with veteran guys. Clint Hurt that was a newbie, never done it before.
0: Regardless of who,
1: somebody, yes.
0: It wasn't happening.
1: No.
0: And you can't preach competition and then not give the job to the person who wins the competition. You just can't do it. And so, you know, I thought that was, again, another seminal point early in that season.
1: Good
0: so,
1: word.
0: Yeah,
1: good
0: thank you. Word. I'm glad you like that one, Brock.
1: I like seminal.
0: Well, we're going to be doing this every day leading up to that first preseason game with the Cowboys. That was week three. We'll be on to week four tomorrow, Brock. Pretty exciting.
1: Who's week four? Do we know?
0: Do you?
1: No. Week five is Tampa Bay. I know that. So just watching the QB documentary, which you should watch, by the way. I don't know if you've got a Netflix subscription.
0: I do. Yeah, I have that. Yeah,
1: you should watch that one. Who was week four? Was that? It was a win. I know they were 3-1. Who was it? Was it Arizona? No.
0: No. Actually, it might have been Arizona. I think it was. Yeah.
1: Okay.
0: I don't know. I'll tell you tomorrow when I actually go through and watch the video and see what the heck happened in week four. Because as of right now, I don't remember jack squat. Well, we got Terry Francona is going to join us in 20 minutes right after Everything You Need to Know next.
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21: 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Here's what you need to know. Up first.
0: I know Mariner fans, all baseball fans, but Mariner fans over the last few years get pretty frustrated by the tip your cap or, you know, it was just bad luck type of a game. Sorry, I think that's kind of what last night was. I thought they played a decent game last night. They played pretty clean in the field. They didn't make a lot of mistakes. Great defensive play by Colt Emerson to cut down one of the fastest players in the game at the plate and keep that game within range. They had six hits to go with six walks and a couple of home runs. You do that, most games you're going to find a way to score more runs and win. Unfortunately, 1-for-10 with runners in scoring position, 10 runners left on base. Great play from De La Cruz that really kind of turned the game on Julio Rodriguez, and unfortunately, that's your ball game. You end up falling 4-2 when it's all said and done.
1: Great play by Gino. Great play by their center fielder. Mm-hmm. I mean, honestly, we'll talk to Tito here in 10 minutes or so. The Reds were lifeless the night before. I mean, they just booted the ball everywhere. There was no focus. All the things that, you know, we've struggled with the Mariners in their kind of valley they were in, the Reds were worse than that. And last night they played a really clean game. They got three home runs. Usually you hit three home runs in this league, you're going to win. And it was nice to see Julio. By the way, I went back and looked. Not only was that Julio's first home run since June 19th, Salk, he only hit two the entire month of June.
0: I know, yeah. He really had been on a power outage for a while, and he cranked that one.
1: Let's hope that kickstarts things in a year.
0: I'll tell you what. I mean, Julio and Cal back-to-back days hitting home runs. Naylor with three hits yesterday. Again, I totally understand if anyone's frustrated. This morning's frustrating game. But there actually were some positive signs, and I wasn't saying that a couple of weeks ago. I thought there really were some things that were encouraging that came out of that game. And by the way, seven innings from Luis Castillo, if you are trying to trade him, seven innings, three runs, that's a valuable piece if he can continue to do things like that. Here was what Dan said about Luis.
23: You know, he found himself into a couple of jams, but, you know, the way Rock throws, you know, and the veteran that he is, the experience that he has, he's able to get out of it. And I thought he was able to do that, you know, very well tonight. And then, you know, later on, it seemed like, you know, continued to make pitches all the way through the seventh. And, you know, three up, three down there in the seventh, I thought was outstanding. And you know, he just he still looked pretty strong there and you know, up close to 100 pitches.
1: Sulky, fancy me this, if you wouldn't mind.
0: Okay.
1: George Kirby the night before, 80 pitches, six innings, pulled. And then they obviously score and pull, you know, a bunch of runs in the set, but you don't know. But 80 pitches, he's out. Mm-hmm. The Rock over 100 yesterday, seven innings.
0: Different
1: Does that have anything to do with what could happen in the next 11, 12 days?
0: I don't know.
1: Okay.
0: That's a good question. I mean, my instinct is just they're different people and their arms are in different shape and, you know, different points of the season for them, I guess. But, I you know, without knowing their process, I think that one's pretty hard to
1: I mean,
0: judge.
1: It ended up being a great decision with Kirby because
0: you
1: added on, save the bullpen, all of that stuff. But are you trying to showcase Luis and say, no, this guy is a rock. This guy could give you 100-plus pitches. He can throw seven innings.
0: It's certainly possible, right? I mean, I just, you know, without knowing where they're all at health-wise, I think it's really hard to know. But, yeah, pretty good outing for him last night.
1: And Emerson's today.
2: Yeah, my bad.
21: Second thing you need to know.
0: Yes, Emerson today. Emerson Hancock against Brady Singer at 12:40. Let's see. Ace Reese is the number 5 Mariner prospect as he enters the list after being drafted a couple of weeks ago. Sloan, Anderson, Montez, Celestin ahead of him. And then Farmelo, Stevenson, Arroyo, Becker, Bautista after him.
1: By the way, Ace only 21. I was curious if he would be older, so he turned 21.
0: So he's right in between Colt Emerson and Cole Young age-wise.
1: So a couple months older than Emerson, and a year plus younger than Mr. Young.
0: Okay.
1: But that hopefully is your young infield. You saw a picture of the three of them around the batting cage yesterday. That is a smooth swing for a 6'4 guy. Let's hope that's your second, third.
0: He's fun. I really enjoyed him during the broadcast. I thought he was great. And then also waiting to see who else could get called up. Could it be Michael Arroyo? Adam Jude thought so.
3: And then at some point, I think we'll see Michael Arroyo as maybe that piece to answer, against left-handed pitching. He's been really good every step of the way.
0: So that's a possibility. And Kate Anderson, obviously another one. He was there. His agent was there yesterday. That would be Scott Boris, who was there with Ace Reese, but was also talking about Cade. Jim Bowden came on the station yesterday and said he'd sign Cade Anderson to a $100 million deal right now.
4: That's why before Cade Anderson makes that first pitch, I've got him signed. I'm giving him the $100 million. I'm not even going to wait till he gets to the show and prove it. Here's your $100 million. I'm not going to wait. Reds just did it to Chase Burns. If I can sign him, and I don't think he's a 1. I think he's a 2 or a 3. But you sign him as early as you can. That's my opinion on that. Or at some point, unfortunately, they're going to end up having to trade one of them, maybe even as early as this offseason.
0: Yeah, the Mariners don't seem to feel that way about pitching. I mean, they do on hitting, but I think with pitching, they're a lot more willing to let it go.
1: I don't think
0: we got 6 years with this guy. Who knows what he's going to look like?
1: By the way, did we have a Lyle sighting with Boris in town?
0: Oh.
1: We know Lyle loves him.
0: I don't know. Boris. I wonder if he was concerned by Boris's age.
1: I text him. I don't think
0: he's looking old. No, he's not up for another hour.
1: Yeah.
21: Here's the third thing you need to know.
0: We're waiting on a deal for Devin Witherspoon, and everyone seems to think that this is going to happen. Everyone says they're close. I'm just not concerned. Maybe we're being foolish. Maybe we should be more concerned, but just too much smoke around every reporter being like, it seems fine. They'll get it done.
1: You think you'd be okay, though, signing first?
0: Yeah.
1: And letting Gonzo get more?
0: Well, that guy's an outside receiver.
1: Outside corner?
0: Yeah, or corner, rather. And the other guy was, ahead of him in all these rankings.
1: One's a Super Bowl champ, one's a 5th pick in the draft, one is a nickel, one plays the run way better.
0: I think you just said it. One's a nickel.
1: One blitzes way better.
0: But you just said it. One's a nickel.
1: And an outside corner. He does both.
0: Yeah, he's not going to get more than Christian Gonzalez.
1: Really?
0: No.
1: Okay.
0: I don't think so.
1: No. Right.
0: Neither does DJ.
1: True.
0: I'm going to side with, Daniel Jeremiah. That guy knows what he's talking about.
1: He doesn't even have HBO Max.
0: That is weird, man. That's everything you need to know. You got to get HBO Max. Like, what are you doing? That's the only streaming service I couldn't live without. I can deal with everything else.
5: Yeah, but I do what he said. There's so many of them
0: that
5: I share with some people.
0: I understand that.
5: My sister uses my HBO. I've used her Hulu in the past.
0: Totally fair. I think that's a great way to go about things. And, you all got to make cuts. I don't have Paramount Plus. Maybe I should. Maybe I got to rotate it in. But the kids watch a lot of stuff on Peacock. So we got Peacock! So the kids can watch their stuff on Peacock.
1: Oh, so I can't do an engine sound, but
0: Peacock!
1: You can do that.
0: I can do Peacock as often as I want. It's much cooler than your engine sound. We stop this. Terry Francona's going to come. Don't embarrass me.
5: I don't think either are particularly cool.
0: Don't embarrass me.
1: I am so going to embarrass
0: you. Don't embarrass me with Terry Francona. I know.
1: I'm going
0: He was like the first guy covered in it. Like, he still holds like this place in high esteem for
1: how's
0: me.
1: Your posterior chain?
0: Oh, my God. Dear God. We're going to go to break. Terry Francona, Tito, next on Brock and Salk.
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25: Okay, so my meteorologist, Matt Gray, hot and smoky today around the inland northwest. Highs will be in the upper 90s around Spokane and Coeur d'Alene. More still winds mean that smoke is just going to continue to be hovering around. Fire danger will increase tomorrow with more hot temperatures, gusty winds, and dry lightning in the forecast.
24: Weather. Swap wins for you. 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
0: Growing up's funny, Brock, because the moment you think you're like on top of everything, you can get tossed back 25 years into the past and get nervous all over again. So we're going to have Terry Francona on here in a moment, and I don't get nervous doing this show. We've been doing it every day for 17 years. I guess don't really make me nervous. We've had tons of people on. But as soon as we talk to Tito, I feel like I'm
1: I can
0: a
1: hear
0: rookie reporter again. I know.
1: You're sweating.
0: Oh, it's
1: Are
0: just,
1: your palms sweating?
0: Just my left armpit. And it's unbelievable how much it's sweating. No, it'll be fine. Terry Francona joining us now, Cincinnati Reds manager in town for one more today. Good morning, Tito. How are you?
15: Good morning, guys. How you doing?
0: Great.
1: Well, this is kind of fun for me, Tito. Like, I don't think I've ever seen Salk a little nervous. I'm seeing, like, I don't know, 25-year-old Salk. Yeah.
0: Well, it takes, you know, I'm 28 years old or whatever I was and covering a team for the first time. And, you know, there's this World Series winning manager front, and you call him coach and he'll let you know that that's not the, like, you better bring the right questions or he'll let you know about it. So I learned a lot from Terry Francona.
15: Well, truth be told, the funny thing about when somebody would call me coach is I knew if they called me coach, I knew the question wasn't going to be very good. Because if they didn't even know I was the manager, the question that was coming was probably going to be a little ridiculous.
0: Well, you were certainly held enough people in that media room at a time. I mean, they just this gigantic press conference room, and then you start bringing in the New York reporters, and then you start bringing in all the news people that would show up as soon as it became like a big news story. So, how did you learn to deal with the media? Obviously, you'd done it a little bit in Philadelphia before that, but what was your process of learning how to deal with media scrutiny?
15: You know, I didn't know it at the time, but when Michael Jordan came to play baseball in Birmingham, I was just trying to survive. But it was the best learning experience you could ever have. And like I said, I didn't know it at the time, but I started dealing with national media. You know, everybody wanted a piece of Michael, and I learned how to organize my day and how to, like, talk to people and try to answer honestly without, you know, maybe throwing a player under the bus, or, you know, I think there's a way to do that. And I think for the most part, I mean, I generally enjoy people. I mean, there were certainly days where, you know, as a manager there, you go home with a headache. That's just part of it. There's too much passion and interest for that not to happen. But, you know, overall, it's actually pretty good.
1: Well, what have you learned about these guys on the other side that you've faced the back-to-back days? And will this afternoon, Skip, what have you learned about our Mariners?
15: Well, you know what? When you face them in a three-game series and you only play them once, you know, you hope you catch them at a good time, because sometimes it's not who you're playing, it's when. You know, they got really, really good pitching, and we've seen that. You know, their offense isn't probably where they want it to be, you know, and I'm not real comfortable just rating other teams, but I know they have playoff aspirations. You know, they seem to be in the right division for that to happen. And, you know, I can see their better baseball being ahead of them.
0: What do you make of Seattle as a road city? I know I've talked to you about this off the air in the past, but what is Seattle like as a road city?
15: You know, every time I come here, it's sunny and 80 degrees, and it's like, wow, man, what are everybody complaining about? You know, all the gray and everything. I've never seen this place when it's not sunny, and I actually have some family that are in Tacoma. So there's some good, I mean, I love the fact that you know you're going to play on time, but you're not indoors. You know, like, it's open air, but you know you're going to play on time. There's so much I like about it.
1: Mm-hmm. You talked about playoff aspirations right there, Terry. Terry Francona here with us. Skipper, not coach, Skipper Salke.
0: Yeah,
1: Skipper of the Cincinnati Reds that are in. Sean Payton, football guy, he's talked about with the Broncos. He's talked about knowing in the Saints for a long time. He's like, listen, I've coached four or five Super Bowl winning teams. Only had one of them, but I knew that this team was of that ilk and that quality. You've won a couple World Series, been to a bunch of them. Do you know either when your team is a World Series contending team, Skip, or when you're facing one on the other side?
15: Well, I mean, I don't know if I could go that far. You know, I think you have a feel for maybe that you have a chance, because so much in our game, you know, can hinge on maybe somebody pitching a really good game, or, you know, like when you get to the playoffs. And you know, I've been on both ends of it. And you know, you're not probably as smart as you think you are, and you're, hopefully you're not as dumb as people think you are. It's probably somewhere in the middle. I just know over the course of, you know, 162 games, if you have some weaknesses, they're gonna show. May not show in a three-game series, but it will over the course of a year.
0: Mm-hmm. Tito, you started managing in 97 in Philadelphia, 4 years there, then the long run in Boston, long run in Cleveland, and now a couple years in Cincinnati. From 97 to today, how, not just how the game has changed, although I am a little curious about that, how has managing changed as a job?
15: Probably the biggest thing I would say is, you know, when I first went to Philadelphia, there was a general manager and an assistant general manager. You know, now you have baseball operations, and I mean, it's a lot of people. And I'm not saying that negatively, but what I'm getting at is, if everybody up there has an idea and everybody comes to the manager with it, that's a lot of ideas getting thrown at you. So there's a lot of noise sometimes. So trying to figure out how to listen, when to listen, what to how to process it, and not just try to end up throwing stuff at the wall is, you know, sometimes that's a little challenging. That's part of what I really enjoy here. My two bosses here, they just, you know, and we've had a tough time. There's no getting around it. But they let me do baseball, and we talk about it, and it helps the process for me.
0: So what does that mean? How, in terms of taking the information that you get from them and finding a way to utilize it during the games, what does the process look like for that? How much work goes into it?
15: That's a really good question, because I used to tell Theo all the time, because, you know, with being around Theo, he was probably the smartest person I ever saw, and trying to keep up with him wasn't easy. But I used to tell him, I said, you can give me this information, but if I can't use it, if I can't make it applicable, it doesn't help. So I said, my brain has to be able to wrap around it. So I've had the way I set my lineup card out for the last 20 years. And I have the card, and I have my notes on one side, and I have other notes on the bottom. And once that card is ready for the day, and I'm actually sitting here now waiting on Seattle's lineup so I can do today. Once I get that, I'm ready to go. Doesn't mean we're going to win. Doesn't mean everything's going to go according to plan. But I can relax and enjoy the day because I know I'm ready to go. Until that happens, I get a little bit antsy.
0: Do you ever think of it as almost a bit of a translator, where you're getting some of this information from the front office and you've got to find a way to translate it to a player? Maybe it's Ellie De La Cruz. Maybe it's David Ortiz or Dustin Pedroia or all the other great players you've had over the years, and having to figure out how to translate it to each of them differently?
15: Well, it's actually a really good point. I told one of the guys in Cleveland a few years ago, because there was some information and it was really wordy. And, you know, and I said, hey, man, I said, you know, we're trying to coach these players, not you. You know, you went to Yale. This isn't necessarily, I'm not sure this player is going to grasp this the way it's written here. So you're right. It's not just the information, but you try to dumb it down. And not, I'm not saying players are dumb. I'm just saying you try to dumb it down to make it easy so the players can use it. Because if they don't understand it, you can have the greatest information in the world, but it's not helping.
1: Well, if you wouldn't mind, Tito, can we go back to the decision the other night in that conversation? Because it's a great conversation. Baseball is a great sports radio sport, because it's every day and there's so many decisions. So go back to that process where you walk, you bring the lefty in, you walk in zone and your card, right? Like you mentioned your game plan and that card you put together with all the different machinations and things that can happen. Is that anywhere on that card going into the game that, hey, there may be a chance here that I bring a lefty in to and I may walk somebody to get to Cal in that moment? Is it, does that card have that many machinations or iterations?
15: No,
1: or is that
15: No. It just has the information that I use to make decisions. And in that situation, it really, you know, it really wasn't, it worked out about as bad as you could. I mean, I barely sat my ass down and the ball was going over the left field fence. I can't tell you how good that felt. But
1: I'm sorry
15: in that situation, we're down 3-0. And if we give up another run, we're in trouble already because we hadn't scored. So I'm trying to figure out the best way where we can not let them score again.
1: Right.
15: The best way I saw fit to do, because if we face the lefty, and we got a lefty coming in, but if we face him, we got to play the infield in. There's no force out. And if we walk him, you know, and I know what Raleigh's done in the past, but he hasn't been doing that. I can't tell you I was entirely comfortable with the thing, but I thought it was our best chance to get out of it without giving up a run. It worked out about as bad as it could.
1: So how quickly do you have to make that decision? Like,
0: basically, yeah. What you're saying is, hey, if I give up a run, the difference between run one run and four is a whole lot less than the difference between no runs and one, so it's worth the risk.
15: It was a risk for giving up runs, but I thought it was our best chance to keep them off the scoreboard. And again, the score of the game, the time of the game, there's a lot of things that go into decisions. And part of my job is probably to explain it. And I try to tell our media all the time. I say, hey, man, if you got a question, ask me. Because if I don't have an answer, shame on me. But, you know, and they may not agree with my answer, but I'll have one.
1: Do you guys talk much, you managers, amongst each other, in season,
15: you know,
1: out
15: what?
1: Of season?
15: I really don't, because you get so kind of tunnel vision in what you're doing and you know, I mean, there's some guys like, you know, Kevin Cash and Matt Quatero, guys that have coached for me and played for me that I certainly keep an eye on. But they get busy too, man. They got their own stuff going on. You know, we lose 5 in a row or win 5 in a row, and that doesn't necessarily mean that, you know, I mean, Cashy's, they're in first place right now, and Matt's having a little bit of a tough time in Kansas City. So we all got our stuff going on. So, but I mean, it doesn't mean I don't pay attention.
0: I'm impressed you're out there. I didn't think you would go on without Millsy. I thought with Mills done this year, that was going to be it. You'd be like, this isn't even worth being out on the road anymore. Are you okay?
15: You know, I got lucky in that Freddie Benavides is like, I inherited him as the bench coach, and he's kind of become like my second brother over here. And I'm really fortunate for that. And we got Knapp over here, Mike Napoli. But Millsy, there's no getting around it. He is one of the most special people in my life. And anybody that's been around him will say the same thing. I mean, he spent 1 year here, and people just miss him like crazy. But he needed to get home. It was good for him. So I can get behind that just because I know he's happy.
0: Hey, I think it's okay. We are allowed to say where you were yesterday, right? I don't think that's like a state secret or anything that you went out to Seahawks camp and got an opportunity to.
15: Oh, I was going to say, where was I, man? I'm like, God, no.
0: Cool. Yeah, what'd you make of Mike McDonald and the process and situation that they have there?
15: Well, one, their facility was unbelievable. I mean, my goodness sakes, I was blown away by the facility. But, you know, they're going through their rookie camp right now. I think they're just their quarterbacks are there and some of the injured guys. So it's like spring training, and they were great to us. And I, you know, I mean, they were obviously really good people, but they're not the right smack in the middle of their season. But they made time for us, and then they end up coming to the game last night. It was fun. I enjoyed talking to Mike. Leslie Frazier, we talked to for quite a while. They gave us a tour. A couple of the players came up. They had a couple of the players that were from Cleveland and Ohio, and they couldn't have been nicer. So it was pretty cool.
0: Is that something you do often or, you know, around?
15: No.
0: So that was rare. Do you get to?
15: Very rare.
0: Interesting. Do you get to meet other coaches? I mean, just some of the circles I'd imagine you run in, you get an opportunity to meet other coaches and people who've been successful in other sports. Do you take stuff from them to help with your own managing of people or any other parts of the game?
15: You know, I'm 67 now, and I kind of am set in my ways. Doesn't mean you're not trying to get better. But, I mean, I went to a conference, oh, man, it's been 10 years now, in London, and there was all kind of the soccer coaches, and there was some guy, the GM for the Spurs was there, who I thought was phenomenal. Like, when he talked, man, I'd listen like crazy. So, you know, you're certainly not closed off, but like I said, I get so caught up in what we're doing here, and I know how I want to do it. I don't always do it that way, but, I mean, I know what I want to do. So that's where I spend my energy.
1: I probably shouldn't ask this question just because I'm hearing the tunnel vision, and I know the focus you guys have and where you guys are and digging and working and, you know, scratching and clawing. So big picture questions probably aren't great, Tito, but I do have to ask you because you know, we're not just National League, American League. You get to see everybody. What do you see going on in this American League right now? Is it parity? Is it, I mean, it, just as an entire group, you got the Brewers, you got the Dodgers, you got folks on your side that are, you know, 30 games above 500, not on this side, not in the American League side. Do you see anything different between the leagues as you play against both?
15: You know, it's funny, when I was talking to the Reds 2 years ago about coming back, the one thing I thought was, well, it's the Central. You know, there's not all the money from the West Coast and from the East Coast, and my goodness, got in a division where the Brewers, you know, it's the Brewers, the Cubs, and Pittsburgh's got pitching, and St. Louis is playing their ass off. I don't know. I do know it can be cyclical, like when teams kind of get nosed out by a wild card, or maybe they get in because they shouldn't have. Those things change, like from years to years. And I guess the way I would answer is I hope it changes back quick, because I'd rather be in a division where if we're 500, we're right in it.
0: Yeah. I think there's more athleticism in the game today and more room for athleticism in the game today.
15: Oh, yeah. I think they're much better athletes than I ever dreamed of, or the guys ahead of me. I don't think they play as much competitive baseball while they're growing up, though. You know, a lot of it now is like the area code games where, you know, they're trying to show their skills. And there's nothing wrong with that. But you show up at a game and they make you throw from the outfield, they run you, and they want to see how far you can hit it. Well, you know, guys aren't knowing when to tag up, you know, when to throw, how to hit the cutoff man, because they're trying to show their arm strength. So we're missing a little bit of that, and there's got to be a lot more teaching going on, even at the major league level, than we did before, but they're certainly better athletes.
0: Yeah, it's interesting you say all that. We've been trying to figure out how the game evolves, and it's easy to get stuck in one era. For me, you know, it's probably the era where you were in Boston, and I think about on base percentage and home runs and, you know, what that group was able to do. And all of a sudden, you start bunting in a game like now, and the defenders aren't necessarily ready for those bunts. It's like, Can what's old be new again just because of what's not being taught and some of the problems you just mentioned there?
15: Well, I think every team is trying to find an advantage. And if like right now, you know, the game is really wanting action, and they're, you know, they're promoting ways to steal bases. Okay, so if that's the case, we better find a way to defend it, or the game's going to get tougher. So any, like, you know, with the ABS system that's in place now, okay, that's part of the game. So you can squawk about it all you want, but it's, you know, how are we going to handle it and try to handle it better than the other teams? That's our challenge.
0: Faster first to third, Jacoby Ellsbury or Ellie De La Cruz?
15: Ooh. Oh, boy. Oh, I'll tell you what, man. When Ellie's healthy, I don't know too many guys that can kind of. I'd say Ichiro. I'd take Ichiro over both of them, though, when he was young.
0: Ellie going first to third last night on the throwaway was pretty crazy. He takes like four steps and he's at third base. I never really seen anything like
15: the
0: guy.
15: When he hits a triple and he smells it coming out of the box, it's pretty, because he gets those strides going, man, and he never has a misstep on the bases. It's pretty fun to watch.
1: Well, thank you, man, for doing this, yeah. Tito, seriously, taking this much time on day of a game with us. I know it means an awful lot to all of us, to Salk in particular, with the history and the background and the time shared together back there in Boston. I'd be remiss, though, because I always love this from both football coaches and certainly managers, day of. Tee this one up for me. tee up what's going to, in your estimation, in a few hours from now with first pitch, kind of the rubber match of this one, just from your eyes and your perspective, what do you expect to see today?
15: I always expect us to win. It doesn't always end up that way. Even, you know, it'll be two outs in the ninth inning and you think you're going to win, but you're not sure how. And that's part of what's really fun about our game is we don't know. And you don't have to. But, and I got to remind myself of that sometimes because, you know, we lose some games and I, you know, we're not where we are in the standings. And I got to give myself a little pep talk sometimes, but we got a game, like you said, in 2 hours and I'll be excited for that. So that's what I think about.
0: Well, this is a blast. Thank you. Really appreciate it. I said many times on this show before that you really did accidentally teach me a lot about how to handle myself in this business and how to ask good questions so that you don't get a stern look from a manager who's like, hey, you're a punk kid, shut up and let the real adults talk. It was a good hard way to learn, and I appreciate the heck out of it. I think that's sometimes the only way to do it. So thank you for all the baseball insight over the years. I've always appreciated the conversations, and this was just great. Thanks, man.
15: Mike. Guys, it was fun talking to you. Have a good day, okay?
0: Awesome. Thanks. There you go. There's Terry Francona, manager of the Reds, and pretty interesting dude. Not going to lie, I have learned a lot from Tito over the years. I learned what a hammock bone was when Willie Mopeña broke his hammock. I learned about how to cover for guys when he was, Manny's got a hammock, just barking. Hammy's barking. Learned a lot from Tito. Yep. And a lot of my thoughts about baseball, I think, come from him and that idea of trying to synthesize the information that comes from these really smart people boil it down through a lot of hard work and get it out to the guys on your team so that they can utilize it without being distracted or overwhelmed by it. Man, that's the game today.
1: One of the great misnomers of this game of baseball, having a chance for 17 years and being the flagship of the Mariners and being around it and all the spring training, the games, the conversations, and all of it. So I think one of the biggest misrepresentations is that managers don't matter.
0: Mm-hmm.
1: It just doesn't matter. Just throw anybody in there. They don't even make the decisions anymore. All the Yale guys do and all the number. No. I'm just never buying it then. Maybe I'm a son of a coach and maybe that's part of it. But man, everything you're talking about, managing people, managing information, managing numbers, managing decisions, managing the media and how you go about doing that.
0: Well, and there's a reason he's been one of the best at it for as long as he has, because Terry Francona is an incredibly smart guy masquerading as a simple guy.
1: Yep.
0: Does that make sense?
1: Yeah.
0: He's an incredibly smart dude who is masquerading as an aw shucks.
1: I'm just 67
0: all shucks,
1: year old.
0: Guys. I asked Millsy what to do, and he just said maybe we... Like, that's how he masquerades. But Tito's brilliantly smart, and certainly when it comes to baseball and understanding people. So,
1: and he would tell you that Theo played a huge role, more than likely, in his development.
0: Sure did. He says it all the time.
1: When you're around the guy of that horsepower and that thought provoking, and you better have answers and you better synthesize, to, as you said, the process and get it to your players and do it really, really well. That's a huge part of it, man.
0: You realize he was in Cleveland longer than he was in Boston?
1: No.
0: Isn't that weird?
1: That is kind of weird.
0: Yeah. 10, 11 years in Cleveland.
1: Why do I? Does he make home in Tucson in the offseason? Do I have that?
0: Might.
1: Right? I think I have that.
0: Who wouldn't? Yeah.
1: Oh. Me? No, thanks.
0: I've never been to Tucson.
1: Oh. Tucson?
0: Tucson.
1: Never been there.
0: All right, well, let's see. Rubber match today. Tito's waiting on the lineup card so that he can figure out his notes.
1: So am
0: day.
1: I. What do we do? Is JP?
0: Julio going to be in there?
1: JP's probably not, right?
0: Well,
1: give him another day. I would think so.
0: Zach Charbonnet is going to go to the PUP. That's not a surprise at all. Exactly where he should be. No news, but news. And Bump and Stacey will talk about all that stuff briefly before the game takes over. We'll catch you guys tomorrow morning at 6. Until then, Brock, the hay
1: is in the barn.
0: See you.
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7: Today's guests. Big Three basketball star Montrezl Harrell. Fantasy football analyst Matthew Berry. WWE superstar Tiffany Stratton. And now, sitting in for Rich, it's O'Shea Jackson Jr.

0: gentlemen, I am film and television's O'Shea Jackson Jr. It's great to see you guys. And to the listeners, that smooth molasses in your ear is me once again. That's right. Filling in for Rich. As you know, the crew's here. Chris Brockman. As
1: what up,
0: Brockman
1: Shay?
0: As ever.
1: How you doing, buddy?
0: Doing great, man. Also, the biggest connection of L.A. and New York since my dad teamed up with the Bomb Squad, Michael Del Tufo, bro.
2: Shay, I love you, bro.
0: Del Tufo 2028, bro. I'm telling you.
3: I like that.
4: Are we doing this today?
0: I'm telling you, man.
3: 2028.
0: And of course, the greatest tag team partner in the world, my man T.J. Jefferson over there.
3: Hey, yo.
0: Yeah, sir.
3: What's up, peoples?
0: It will be complete nonsense today, so make sure that you guys call in 844-204-RICH. 844-204-RICH is going to be taking calls. I'm going to be talking about whatever I want, which is dangerous around here. So,
1: how you guys doing, man?
0: Been some wild stuff has happened since I've been gone.
1: You know, and you were just here like a week ago.
3: Yeah, so.
1: You know what I mean?
0: Was it a week?
3: Yeah, who knows? Wednesday.
1: It was last Wednesday.
0: Either way, LeBron still has a pick to take.
2: I know.
3: That part.
2: What's going on?
0: Yeah. He's trying to join the Avengers. Also, the Avengers.
1: We're going to talk about Avengers.
0: Yeah.
1: We're going to talk about that Doomsday trailer today.
0: I don't understand people on the internet. I don't listen to them anymore. I'm excited.
1: You're out in

0: 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It's clearly the wise choice.
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10: 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Coming up, fantasy football analyst Matthew Berry. WWE superstar Tiffany Stratton. And now, sitting in for Rich, it's O'Shea Jackson Jr.

0: Hello there, neighbor. It's good to see you out, man. Chris Brockman, man.
1: Hey, what's up, Jay?
0: It's almost time for every man group's national holiday, which is draft day.
2: Oh, yeah, man.
0: That fantasy football draft, it is stressful.
1: Cannot wait.
0: How do you do your draft?
1: We do a live in-person draft for most people who can make it in the city of the team that wins the Super Bowl. So we are going
2: that's kind of baller.
1: Back to Seattle.
0: Yes. Big flex.
1: Yeah, we went to Seattle last time in 2014. Mm. Now we're going back. Excited.
0: Dude, that's pretty crazy.
1: Yeah. I'm hoping to play Chambers Bay up there if anybody wants to get me on a tee time.
0: How many people in your league?
1: 14, man's league.
2: Too many.
1: 14, man's league.
2: Man's league.
1: You know what I mean?
2: I'm in a man's league and we ain't got 14.
0: How long does everybody get for each pick?
3: Uh-oh.
2: Here's the kicker, Shay. This is your man's league for you.
0: Okay.
3: Yeah.
1: No time limits.
2: That's crazy.
0: You're a sick freak.
2: That's crazy.
1: Our draft usually takes about 8 hours.
0: Yeah, I'm going to tell you right now, I'm in a 16 man.
1: Yeah.
0: It's gross.
2: That's even worse.
0: Yeah. But since I am in such a brutal league and I've been in it and I will not leave, even though they keep trying to quit, but I won't quit until I win, I need advice. Therefore, I have to ask experts. And so when they told me that I was hosting the Rich Eisen Show, I thought about, how do I get this Matthew Berry text off? Invite him on the show. And I could text him while I interview. What's going on, Matthew Berry? Welcome to the Rich Eisen Show, man.
4: Stop, Jay, what's going on, man? Good to see you, my friend, as always.
0: Yes, how are you doing? Good to see you. Now,
4: I like Seattle, by the way. That is a baller move. I agree with you. I would argue that a 14-team league is not a man's league. It is a 16-team league like you. Back in the 06-08 days.

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8: When we watch you go out there, I mean, it's like the weapons are different. You're using them different. You made the change with the arm angle. How do you look at your weapons right now? What is it like going into a game now as far as what you have and what you lean on as opposed to the past?
9: I just think you have more options. You maybe have a way of being a little bit more creative out on the mound. And for me, it's like each pitch kind of has its own purpose. And I think understanding the purpose of how you're using it, why you're using it, and, you know, figuring out which guys you want to use it to is has been really, really cool. You know, you hadn't had the options in the past, and now it just feels like let's continue to work on these, continue to improve them, and then, you know, who knows, we might come up with a new pitch or two.
8: Are you working on something?
9: I think it's cool to experiment. It's cool to watch what guys do. It's really, especially from, you talk about like a different arm angle, finding ways to maybe be, you know, a little bit different in that sense.
8: I think I saw Bryce do a little bit of a hesitation a couple of starts ago and then a little bit of a quick pitch, and I remember you changing sides on the mound.
9: Yeah.
8: It's not the easiest thing to do.
9: No, I mean, I just think it's really not, but I think at the end of the day it comes down to, can you practice it a couple of times, and then obviously can you have the confidence and belief to try it in the game? And once you take it out there and see that it can work or that you can execute it the way that you want, I think, again, it just opens up maybe another playbook of ways that you can use your pitches.
8: What's it been like having Bryce Miller back and having the entire group? You guys are a group. You are, you know, be it five, be it six. It is, there's a sum of the parts that is special with this group.
9: Yeah.
8: That I know not every team has.
9: Yeah. I mean, you hear us talk about it all the time. It is special. I think when you talk about the time that we've been able to spend together over the past couple of years, and obviously the success that our guys have had, it's been so much fun to watch. You know, could not be happier for our guys and our group, but it's honestly a blast to watch them work. It's a blast to watch compete. And, you know, even when you talk about Bryce, it's like being injured is never fun. It's really difficult. It's really hard. And I think to see him come back, to see the way that he handled his rehab process has been awesome. To see the success he's had, you know, some of the changes like he's made and how he's feeling and how the ball is coming out, it's fun to watch him pitch.
8: You mentioned the word adaptable and adaptability a couple of minutes ago, and I had actually written down that to talk about you because you have displayed that throughout, and it was so fun to watch you. I know it was just a short time in the bullpen last year, but you did things. You used that time, and now you're at a time where, oh, there's a piggyback, and we might be pitching on 5 days, 4 days, 6 days, 7 days. You know, it just so many different things. How important is that for you particularly to be adaptable, and what keeps you in that space?
9: I think it's just the game. I think the game is played at such a high level, and I think there is so much technology now and guys are improving at such a fast rate. Like, you have to be adaptable and you have to be willing to be open to different situations. And I think, again, like I think about the experience from last year, like just shifting the bullpen. Something I've never done before, really ever. And then it's, you know, you have two outings in AAA, and then it's, all right, here we go. Now we're in a playoff chase. And you know, you're riding it out through the playoffs. Like, all right, this is fun. But, like, as you went, like, I had a great group that helped me, you know, just guys that were willing to say, hey, like, read the situation, this might happen, be ready to go.

0: fielder.
1: Luke Raley, Kingsley, Ohio.
2: Goodbye, baseball. Luke Raley ties it up.
0: Hitting eighth, third baseman.
3: Weston Wilson, Clemson University, Nashville, Tennessee.
2: Weston Wilson, a solo homer.
0: Batting ninth, the shortstop.
3: Cole Emerson, Cambridge, Ohio.
2: Swung on, ripped left side, diving. Stop, Cole Emerson. Scrambles to his feet, fires to first.
1: Emerson Hancock, they were Georgia University of Georgia.
2: Number eight for Emerson Hancock. A new career high, 8 strikeouts, and there's only one out here in the fifth inning. What an afternoon for Emerson Hancock.
4: Yeah, Emerson Hancock back on the mound today against the Cincinnati Reds. The Mariners looking for a series win against the Reds. We'll come back. We have first pitch and play-by-play coming your way right after this.
0: Dynamic decks.
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6: Well, here we go to the bottom of the ninth inning. Last chance for the Mariners. It's the Reds 5 and the Mariners 3. Right-hander Emilio Pagan will take over in relief for Cincinnati. Mariners need a bunch and in a hurry. So here we go. Pagan takes over. Mariners will send up Josh Naylor, Cal Raleigh, and Luke Raley here in the bottom of the ninth inning. Josh with two hits on the day, two for three, and has scored twice. The stretch by Pagan, and he delivers. Fastball for a strike, 0-1. Pagan 2-1 with a 5.89 ERA, just 20 appearances on the season. 8 saves, 11 opportunities. The stretch. And the 0-1 pitch on the way to Naylor. Swing and a foul back and out of play. And the count is now nothing and two. Mariners get on a plane right after this ball game. Head to Texas. Day off tomorrow. Pagan worked last night. Had a 1-2-3 bottom of the ninth inning. Mariners trying to get to him this afternoon. Former Mariner. Now time is called by Stevenson, the catcher, and he wants to hurry out there. And Pagan seemed too happy. Kind of turns around and walks to the back side of the mound. But Stevenson definitely had something on his mind and wants to have a quick conversation with Pagan. With a count 0-2 on Naylor. Naylor reached out on a pitch way outside in the fourth inning and hit a double down the left field line. How he got to that pitch, I don't know, but he did. He also singled and scored a run back in the second inning. But right now, the Mariners need a base hit. Get the crowd in the game. Light that fuse. Get going. Looking for a big inning. Nobody on, nobody out the stretch. And the Pagan 0-2 pitch is on the way to Naylor, and it bounces way out in front of the plate for ball one. One ball and two strikes. Nice crowd on this Wednesday afternoon. Plenty of sunshine, temperature in the 80s today. Summer definitely here, has been here. Here's the stretch and the 1-2 pitch to Naylor. Low and outside for ball two. Two balls and two strikes. And for a lot of folks here in Seattle, residents and tourists, chance to have a fun time on Seafair Week. Torchlight Parade coming up on Saturday. Hydroplane races. Here's the pitch on the way. Swinging a line drive down the right field line, but a foul ball. Man, that was hit hard by Naylor, but just foul. Pretty sure you heard the crack of the bat. And the count is still even on Josh at two balls and two strikes. It's the fastball that leaked back over the plate, and Naylor hit it hard, but just foul. So still 2-2. And now Naylor backs away from home plate, calls time. Yeah, the hydroplane races have been a fixture here in Seattle. The Sea

0: me to Golden Rule, because he believed that you can get these cars going, but it's much more important to get them to stop.
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6: Hi, it's Chris Cronker in the 4 News Now First Alert Weather Center. Look for hazy conditions and areas of smoke for about the next 24 hours. For Thursday, a heat advisory continues. We'll be up in the upper 90s again on Thursday with a slight chance of showers and thunderstorms in the afternoon.
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8: 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And Spokane's first new park in 23 years is finally becoming a reality. 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
11: Let's out a big deep breath here in the sixth inning. The pitch. Swung on a slow roller. Third base. Scooped up. Wilson sets his feet. Whips it to first. That's the out. Emerson Hancock. 1-2-3 in the sixth. An excellent day here against the Cincinnati Reds. Six innings of two-run ball. Another excellent effort from Emerson Hancock.
12: Really strong outing from Emerson Hancock today, his 10th quality start of the year. Six innings pitched, two runs allowed, three strikeouts. Good to see him go 95 pitches in this one, especially coming off the start where he left in the second inning with that injured right hand of his. Good to see a bounce back from him. Curtis Rogers and Charlie Furbush here with you on the post-game show. Let's head to the clubhouse now, hear from today's starting pitcher, Emerson Hancock.
13: I thought this tonight body-wise felt really good. I thought it's very hard to stimulate making major league pitches and kind of how your body's feeling out there, and slowing things down is controlling kind of how everything's going. So I was pleased with that part of it.
14: Hard to simulate pitches, like you said.
13: I think it just, you know, there's certain cues and adjustments that I feel like I'll make with that pitch and other pitches throughout the game. I felt like you said, like, just keep throwing it, keep trusting it. You know, you'll find a really good feel for it, and, you know, we're able to execute a couple good ones today.
14: What was your break like after?
13: Really just rest. I felt like when the x-rays came back negative, we were in a good spot. I just kind of gave it a couple of days completely off, you know, moved my arm a little bit over the break. When I came back here, my throwing was smooth. Like, there was no problems at all with it, so I was very grateful for that.
14: Do you think, yeah?
13: I mean, from how everything had felt with just, like, my hand and, like, obviously the recovery aspect of it, yeah, I felt pretty good. I mean, I think so. I think you just kind of go by and you obviously, having the last game of the series, you watch how guys are going about it. What are they swinging at? What are they looking for? But also, at the end of the day, you got to execute your stuff. You got to trust your stuff and attack the strike zone. I thought first pitch strikes were okay. You know, felt like we had some really good ones, kind of got on a streak, but that was kind of one of the ones I wanted to clean up a little bit. Yeah, I mean, I just think, like, felt like we executed a really good one that at bat, and then, you know, I felt really good with the four seam after. And again, yeah, you want to get that down, two strike count, and then try to lift to see another pitch. You know, 0-2, you got a pitch that you can mess around with there. So didn't execute that one.
12: That was today's starting pitcher, Emerson Hancock, down in the clubhouse following his start today. Six innings pitched, two earned runs allowed. Unfortunately, came in a no decision for him as Edward Bizzardo in the seventh inning allowed a three-run home run to Sal Stewart, which proved to be the difference in this one. Mariners fall 5-3 to the Cincinnati Reds. Let's take a look across Major League Baseball now with a Chevy Silverado scoreboard and 15 in a row for the Boston Red Sox. They have dug themselves out of the early season hole they put themselves into, a 6-3 win in game one of their doubleheader against the Baltimore Orioles today. They have the second leg of their doubleheader just underway from Fenway Park, so they have a shot at win number 16 later tonight. Elsewhere, Brewers with a 4-3 victory over the Mets today. Royals win at 5-4 over the Giants. They sweep San Francisco. Nationals shut out the Rockies in Coors Field. Not an easy thing to do. They went at 8-0 today. Diamondbacks blow out the A's 15-5 in a rout. Merrill Kelly, the winning pitcher. Cardinals with a 1-0 shutout over the LA Angels. Hunter Dobbins goes six shutout innings. J.J. Weatherholt's home run proved to be the only run scored in that one. Big one for the White Sox and Rangers. That one gets going later today. 5:05 first pitch. Obviously going to be paying attention to how the Rangers do in that one, because that's who the Mariners face coming up on Friday. Marlins and Astros from Houston. That game will get going shortly after White Sox-Rangers starts. Tigers and Cubs. That game will be on ESPN from Wrigley Field. Padres and Braves from Atlanta. Going on right now, we've got the Phillies shutting out the Dodgers right now. Early in that one, though, 2-0 in the second inning from Philadelphia. Guardians with a 2-1 lead over the Twins in the second inning. Pirates and Yankees, that one's getting underway from Yankee Stadium. Rays and Blue Jays just getting going in Toronto. That is your Chevy Silverado scoreboard. Whether tackling the trails or this weekend's chores, Chevy Silverado and Silverado HD were built to take on the Northwest. When we return on the postgame show, Charlie and I will look ahead to this Mariners-Rangers series, which gets going on Friday. More to come on the postgame on the NC Machinery Mariners Radio Network.
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27: And the 3-1 on the way to Riley, swinging a fly ball into left center field. Over is Myers calling for it, battling the sun along with a left fielder, Blede. It's going to be Blede who makes the catch, and the ball game is over. The Reds win game 3 of the series, a final score of 5-3. They take the series 2-1. The Mariners finish out the homestand at 3-3.
12: Unfortunately, that is how today's game ended. Mariners trying to put together some late inning magic. Unfortunately, they would not get any runs across as they fall 5-3 to the Cincinnati Reds in this 3-game series. Curtis Rogers and Charlie Furbush here with you for just a few more moments. And Charlie, we've mentioned it a few times here in the postgame, but there's a lot going on this weekend for the Mariners, a series of great magnitude, taking on the first-place Texas Rangers, a series, where first place will absolutely be on the line. And you look at these pitching matchups in this series, you got four really good ones. It's not just, you know, on the Mariners side of things where they're throwing their best. It's Texas throwing their best, too. Friday, Bryce Miller against Mackenzie Gore. Saturday, Brian Wu against Nathan Eovaldi. Sunday, Logan Gilbert against Jacob deGrom. A couple of Stetson Hatters in that Sunday matchup. And then Monday, George Kirby taking on Kumar Rocker. I would say Logan Gilbert versus Jacob deGrom, probably my favorite of those four matchups. But that is some really, really standout arms that we're going to be seeing down in Arlington.
28: Yeah, it's going to be a test. It doesn't mean the Mariners can't get after these pitchers, right? I think that's the name of the game right now. Is it just because Texas is a couple games up, I still think that you have the ability to go into their house and take them down. And like I said earlier, playing on the road is going to be so important to your success. You can't avoid it. It hasn't been great up until this point, but you can turn it around now. You can go into Texas and go in there with some urgency and try and set the tone, and knowing that this will arguably be one of your toughest road trips. If you can withstand this and come out of it clean on the other side, it's not only going to put you in a good position in the division and in the American League, it's going to give you all of this confidence, right? Like, that's the big thing, is that you can walk away from this series this weekend and in LA with an immense amount of confidence. And even more so, you could create some separation, which would be so nice to have in the AL West.
12: Right, and it's funny because, I mean, I think a lot of us, see how the Mariners just have not been able to string together a long winning streak. They did have that 8-game winning streak back in May. Against Texas, you got to take at least two, I think, because if you fall further down in the standings, that's going to be a really tough climb for you, especially with the deadline, especially with the series against the Dodgers immediately following the Rangers. You got to take two in Texas, preferably at least three, because then you've at least picked up two games on Texas rather than split the series. You're not in the same spot you were immediately at the start of the series. But yeah, you've got to really hunker down over these next four games, because you could find yourself down in the standings by quite a bit if things get away from you here in Texas. But this Mariners team, they're the most talented team in the American League West. I feel very confident in saying that. I think it's high time they went out and showed everybody, like, this is why we were chosen to win this division. This is why we were chosen to win this division going away.
28: Yeah, I completely agree. And I think, this weekend and going into next week may actually help you identify gaps and say, okay, well, we know the deadline's coming up. We know that there's going to be all these teams and players involved. But now, knowing that we're going to be playing Texas, the best team in the division right now, and then playing the Dodgers, the best team in baseball. So if you go through these next seven games and you see, wow, maybe we need an extra bullpen arm, that's going to be more important now than it would be waiting to the deadline. Maybe there is a situation where you identify a need and you go get it, and you solidify a role and you add a piece to the pen, or even a bat. I just think that now that you're getting into the crunch time of the trade deadline, these last games leading up to it can kind of identify what you do and don't need. And obviously, with the horses in this lineup, if they start doing exactly what they're supposed to do, it just maybe it allows them to navigate this trade deadline in a much more efficient way, so you don't have to dip into your prospects or really get rid of big league guys. But at the end of the day, the Mariners know how close they were to winning a World Series last year, and that's the goal. So do everything you can to win one game at a time, yeah. But that's the goal. You're going to keep pushing forward and try and set yourself up for a World Series winning season.
12: Yeah, it really ramps up here starting this weekend, four against the Texas Rangers for first place in the American League West. That's going to do it for us here on this broadcast. We've got a lot of people to thank for this one. For Rick Riss, Gary Hill, Shannon Dreher, Charlie Furbush, and Max Rebo, I'm Curtis Rogers. 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
5: Hi, it's Chris Cronker in the 4 News Now First Alert Weather Center. Look for hazy conditions and areas of smoke for about the next 24 hours. For Thursday, a heat advisory continues. We'll be up in the upper 90s again on Thursday with a slight chance of showers and thunderstorms in the afternoon.
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28: Deal. Naylor's got what? 21 stolen bases now? Another stolen base today?
9: He's got 40 since he's been here.
28: Yeah.
9: That is crazy to me. And the one he got today, like, that was just like.
28: Catcher didn't even throw.
9: That was Yoda-like. like, how does he do that? I mean, it's just perfect timing.
28: Yeah.
9: Perfect timing. So, yeah, that was a good thing that happened today. So
28: yeah.
9: Start off with that.
28: It's amazing to watch. And he's been hitting. Had 3 hits last night, 2 more hits today. Yeah. So there's some positive. We're going to just touch on all the positive things here to open the show.
9: Yeah.
28: But, yeah, it was it's a bummer, to say the very least, the way things turned out on this. Did you already spill?
9: No, this is from
28: the previous crew.
9: Previous crew here, yeah. Okay. They tried to clean up. Charlie's offering us water and everything, but didn't clean up. By the way, Rick Riz brought in some baseball cards.
28: Yeah, some Topps cards from the 80s.
9: From like the 80s. There's Mark McGuire looking really young.
28: Yeah.
9: But it still had the gum in there. And so I was like, did you guys try the gum?
28: Charlie did,
9: and so did I.
28: Did you?
9: Yeah.
28: You put 40-year-old gum in your mouth.
9: I did. And the second I did,
28: Dave's calling in sick.
9: Charlie goes, now go spit it in the garbage can right away. And I'm like, yeah, that's exactly what I did.
28: It's not good when it's fresh.
9: It's not going to kill you.
28: It's not good when you buy it the year it was produced.
9: It's not.
28: 4 decades later. Yeah. Probably unhealthy on top of that.
9: Well, I didn't swallow it or anything like that, so I think I'll be good. But, yeah, that was not a good move by me.
28: Yeah.
9: I was just like, maybe it'll be okay. It wasn't.
28: Did it?
9: Like the game today.
28: Yeah.
9: Like, maybe it'll be okay.
28: The game today left a bad taste in your mouth.
9: Yes.
28: Yeah, by the way, Josh Naylor, I said this yesterday. I wasn't certain, but I it turns out to be correct. His high in stolen bases prior to last season was 10.
9: Right.
28: Had never, and he's in 2019, it was his first year in the league. So 2019, 2020, 21, 22, 20, he stole 10 bases in 23. And that was his best year until last year. He stole 11 with the Diamondbacks before he got traded. Uh-huh. And then he stole 19 with the Mariners. So in total, he stole 30 bases last year. And right now he's got 21.
9: Wow.
28: Never more than 10.
9: Yeah. That
10: And that was like such a huge surprise when he came here. We're like, where did this come from? Had no idea. Also didn't know, you know, I don't know. He's had a couple of, like last year, he was automatic as far as he was the picking machine, right? I mean, he got everything. And this year, there's been a couple that he hasn't got, but last year. So anyway, you know, we knew about his bat and everything, but didn't know about the stolen bases, didn't know how good he was defensively. And look at that. Ichiro still got some zip on that ball.
11: Well, look at, he's in center field right now.
10: What do you say? They're 40 yards apart?
11: At least. And he keeps going back. He keeps going back further. And he's taking one step and throw. But look at the guy he's playing catch with that's doing a little crow hop. He's taking two or three steps and watch Ichiro. He's doing it like a pitcher. He's doing a wind up from center field to the right field line. And the guy that's catching it is crow hopping about 6 feet before he throws the ball. Watch. There he goes, scooting up. Yeah. And then there's a lot of arc on that. Ichiro goes into the wind up and it's on a line. Look at this.
10: It looks like something out of Star Wars.
11: It's still got it, man. It's amazing to watch what he's doing out there. And he keeps scooting further and further back. Now he's in dead center.
10: Yeah.
11: And the other guy's at the line. Look at pitching wind up. There he goes. On the fly. Beautiful.
10: Speaking of that, what'd you think of Sam? I love Sam Darnold. That's our guy, right? We love Sam. Remember he was supposed to throw out the first pitch.
11: Yeah.
10: Last year, and he's like,
11: well, he wasn't. I want to clarify, Adam had asked him to do it because it was Adam throwing out the first pitch.
10: Oh.
11: And Adam wanted to do the bit where he falls down and he's hurt, and then he taps his arm for bringing the reliever, and he wanted it to be Sam. And then Sam said, no, let me win some games first.
10: Right.
11: And then it ended up being Mike.
10: And he won some games.
11: Yeah, he did. I heard he won a big one.
10: Yeah, but last night, I was like, he was maybe trying to steer it a little bit, but I don't know. It was just, that one's always interesting to me to see, you know, the form or whatever, because you get paid a lot of money to throw things, Sam Darnold, and I don't know. I don't know if that first pitch was maybe his best.
11: Yeah.
10: What'd you think?
11: I honestly can't remember it, to be honest. I was kind of half paying attention to it because I was just so fixated on the fact that they should be winning this series against a Reds team that is not great. They're not as bad as the Giants, but this is a team that was above 500. We talked about their division, the NL Central. That entire division was over 500 for a good part of this season to this point, and the Reds have tailed off, and then they come here and take 2 of 3. And look, to me, it's incredibly clear what the issues are with this team. I mean, this is on the offense. I know Bizzardo gave it up today. He's been one of your better arms. He's a leverage arm in that bullpen. Didn't happen for him today, obviously. That the timing was terrible. You need him to be better. You need everybody to be better. You need the rotation to be as elite as possible. You can't afford to slip up in the bullpen because the offense doesn't afford you that kind of slack. Mm-hmm. That's the reality. As a pitcher, I think it's got to be in your subconscious knowing I can't make a mistake out there. Because right now, this offense seems to be all or nothing. They put up 8 runs in game one, the bulk of it in one inning. What was it, bottom of the sixth, seventh? Seventh inning. 6 runs, 6 of the 8 in that moment, which I'm not discounting it, is great. But then they score 2 runs last night. They score 3 runs today. Their numbers with runners in scoring position are abysmal. We're singing the same tune all season long. You know, this team is underperforming. I know there are some saying, no, they're a bad team. They're not. No, there's talent on this team that is not playing up to their capabilities.
10: Yeah.
11: That's the reality. It's not, this team's not devoid of talent. It's the talent that you have not stringing it together for periods of time or not getting it done when you've got runners on in the scoring position. This team has just been miserable with runners in scoring position.
10: Yeah, and the Bizzardo thing was kind of out of left field a little bit because, I mean, in Tampa, he got, you know, lit up for a couple of runs. But other than that, the rest of his outings in July has been zeros as far as earned runs go. And, you know, only a couple of hits other than that game against Tampa. And, yeah, that was surprising to see that. So, yeah, I thought it was interesting. Emerson Hancock and his press conference, you know, somebody asked him some question about, like, kind of like, you know, what's going on with this team? And he was like, we really don't know. Like, you feel like you've got great pitching. You've got an okay bullpen. But then, you know, you've got some guys that can hit that just aren't.
11: Yeah.
10: So, I mean, yeah, and I don't. You know, you saw the other night with Cal. I'm thinking maybe that's going to be the one where, you know, he takes off. And, you know, same thing with Naylor last night. And, you know, it's been a very frustrating year. And you can kind of hear it in the players' voices.
11: Well, you just, you know, being down in that clubhouse after the game, it's like, again, being in a library or being at a funeral. It's very quiet.
10: It sucks.
11: You're talking to the other media guys, but you're whispering.
10: Yeah.
11: Hey, so what did you see there? What's going on? I mean, everybody's speaking in very hushed tones. It's just, you know, guys aren't happy. They know they're underperforming. They know they're better than this. They're not a perfectly constructed team by any stretch, but they are a better team than what their record says.
10: Yeah.
11: And the numbers. I mean, you just look at the numbers attached to some of these guys going, what is going on here? Who is this? And look, it starts with Cal. Cal's he's a leader. He's a leader behind the plate. He's a leader on the field. He's a leader in that clubhouse. You got to have him be Cal. And you're hoping that, you know, it'll take off for him when they hit the road here, because this is a crucial series, man. This is big. You got four games against the team that's in front of you.
10: Yeah.
11: Then the Texas Rangers, who I think they're okay. I think they're a very okay team, but right now they're in first place. So, you know, was it Danny Green? Your record, you are what your record says you are. Or no, that was Bill Parcells. Danny Green was.
10: We knew. What did he say? What was
11: Denny Green's left?
10: The Stanford coach.
11: They are who we thought they are. Yeah, there you go. Let him off the hook. Yeah.
10: Yeah.
11: Yeah. Parcells was the record. Yeah. But look, I mean, it's just, it's so frustrating as a fan. And it's obviously, again, I can tell you firsthand, you saw Dave Lefko, saw we were all down there. It's frustrating. You see the players are frustrated. They're down there. Nobody's laughing and smiling. Nobody's high-fiving or blaring music or anything. It's kind of a morgue down there. And that this is where it falls on Dan and the coaches and Edgar and everybody else. Everybody else has got to figure out, how do we put ourselves in the best position to succeed here with the limitations that we have, with guys who just, for whatever reason, are not finding it.
10: Right, and that's the frustrating part, right, is that, you know, you know that you have the guys, but, you know, you look at what Boston is doing right now. They've now won 15
11: in a row.
10: I fully feel 100% that this team could go on a run like that. And maybe it's not 15. Maybe it's, you know, 8, 10,
11: 11. Well, they did
10: 11.
11: 8 earlier in the season without Cal.
10: Right.
11: Won 8 in a row.
10: So, yeah, it just, and then it's just been up and down and up and down ever since. So just very frustrating for, and you can hear it in the players. And I think, you know, the good news is that you do, I mean, I have not stopped believing in this team, and you do feel like, okay, maybe it takes getting Brendan Donovan, you know, healthy, but, yeah, I mean, and, you know, Julio going, you know, consistently, and, you know, Cal has been in and out, you know. So, I mean, it just seems like they are set up to do it, and that's the good news. But, yeah, the bad news is that it just continues. And I thought by the All-Star break that they would had put it together.
11: The Mariners 50-season celebration weekend begins on August 7th. We want to send you and a friend to be part of the celebration. Now, you'll get the chance to watch batting practice before the gates open, then stick around for the game and the Alumni Home Run Derby featuring our good buddy Ryan Roland Smith going up against that guy Ichiro out there. That's why he's practicing, by the way. He's out there. He's intimidated by Ryan's presence. So he's like, if I don't put in this extra work,
10: right?
11: I'm going to be shamed by this guy. So, yeah, that's why Ichiro's working. But they're all going to be part of it. It's going to be a lot of fun. And then you've got to enter, all you need to do is open the Seattle Sports app. Now, if you don't already have the app, very easy. Just text the word app, APP, to 866-979-3776. We'll send you a link to download it. It's totally free. And you can enter every day to increase your chances to win. The contest runs through Monday, July 27th. Meanwhile, a familiar problem has reared its ugly head against the Reds. We're going to get into possible ways to fix that. Coming up next as we continue live from T-Mobile Park, it's Wyman and Bob. This is Seattle Sports on 710.
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28: 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Text line is there for you at 866-979-3776. You want to weigh in on what you've seen out of the Mariners. You've got the diagnosis for what's ailing them, or more importantly, you've got the cure for what's ailing them. We know what's going on. We just don't know how to fix it. They don't know how to fix it. They're at a loss. And 509 says, Captain Obvious here. Problem with the Mariners is simply consistency. All of us are required to be consistent in our lives, both personal and in the workplace. That's all anyone can ask of you. I'm not saying people don't have bad days, but this is getting a little ridiculous. I can't disagree. You're not wrong. You're not wrong. They are wildly inconsistent. This division is inconsistent. Nobody wants to just take this division and run with it, and it is right there. And I'm just going to keep repeating this until somebody's way out of it. But as bad as things have been for the Mariners, as inept as this offense has been, and as low as they rank in every category you've been repeating, Dave, about on base and hits and average and slug, all that, they're towards the bottom of everything. They were in first place 2 days ago.
10: Yeah.
28: They're a game out of first place right now. As bad as we feel, as much as we look at it, what are they? They lose a series to the Reds. They get throttled in game one against the Giants. And they were still in first place after that. So it's right. They don't have to improve dramatically in order to win this division is the bottom line. Because I don't see anybody else improving dramatically. The Astros or the Rangers, the A's and Angels are out of it. This is a three-team race. Mm-hmm. And I don't see either of those other two teams just waking up, boom, and they're just going to hit the ground running. They rip off 9-10 wins in a row. Maybe they do, and I'll wear it if they do and go, well, I was wrong. But I don't see that happening. I think the Mariners, if they just, as we talked about over and over, just marginal improvements from the core. And in these last two games, you've seen it from two of them. You saw Julio hits a home run last night, hits a double today, so you're starting to see little more pop out of him. Small sample size. Saw Naylor in two games. He's got five hits. Had three hits last night. Had two more today. Those are the guys that need to step up. Julio, Cal, Naylor. Randy's been pretty consistent for the entire season, most consistent. But those are the guys you count on, because you're also in a position where you're relying on really young guys. And Colt Emerson, who's really been struggling at the plate, he's made some brilliant plays in the field, and he's had a couple moments here and there, but the league has really caught up to him. And he's trying to find it at the plate right now. And the same is true for Cole Young. You look at him in the last two games combined, they're 0 for 16. You know, so that's part of the problem when you're putting that much on the shoulders of a 22-year-old and a now just turned 21-year-old.
10: Yeah, Colt Emerson, it's a shame for him right now, because it's July. He's batting 119
7: That went up because when I looked the other day, it was 114.
8: Yeah.
7: So it's trending the right way, Dave. There we go.
8: And I don't think you can, you know, get too pissed off about that. I mean, he just turned 21. So, I mean, he's done great defensively. And
7: it's what we saw last year with Cole Young. Right?
8: Yeah.
7: Remember, at the end of the year, they weren't even playing him. He looked completely overmatched.
8: Right. So, you know, it's not fair to, you know, with the expectations for those two young guys in the middle of your infield. But, yeah, it's just just when you think it's going to get going. And I thought, really, that the Grand Slam from Cal, I thought maybe that was going to be the moment. Maybe that will be something that will launch them. So, but again, in case you didn't hear the beginning of the show, I just thought it was for Emerson Hancock. It was the way he said it, where you were sitting in there. You were there, Bob.
7: I heard him.
8: It was like, yeah, we don't know. We really don't know what's going on. But, yeah, the hitting part of it is very obviously the problem. I mean, as much as we've talked about the piggyback and the six-man rotation and all that, their pitching is keeping them in it. But I think they have been saying this all year. I think this car wants to go faster, man. It's just not right now. And you have the pieces. Now, maybe that includes Brendan Donovan being healthy.
7: You know,
8: that's maybe a big part of it. And health has been in and out, like for Julio with the concussion thing and all that. Is he still wearing the glasses down?
7: Yeah, he was, I guess. I didn't see him with him on. Ryan Roland Smith said he was down there with him on.
8: Yeah.
7: But he's not, you know, he was DHing today. He comes off the bench last night, so he's not fully healthy, but he was chipping in with some pop last night and a double today, which is hopefully something we'll see carry over onto this road trip, because you got four with the Rangers, you got the Dodgers coming up. I mean, this is the gauntlet here. Then you got the Twins, I believe, following that. So this is where this team is, you know, you were looking at these two teams, the Giants and the Reds, going, this is where you pad your record a bit. Mm-hmm. You give yourself a little bit of slack because this road coming up is tough. But that's the world they're in. By the way, the updated numbers on Colt Emerson he's hitting 111 after today in the month of July. So, yeah, it's a rough go for him right now.
8: The 425 says that Colt started drinking. And now
7: he just turned 21 and turned into a lush.
8: And now he can't hit.
7: It's already gotten away
8: from
7: him.
8: That happened fast, didn't it?
7: That is quick.
8: That's a lot of drinking.
7: Oh, man.
8: But he'll be fine. He'll be fine. Somebody, 206, says they need to get in a big brawl.
7: Maybe.
8: A brawl going. How about
7: maybe.
8: That?
7: Yeah. At this point, I can't dismiss anything. Let's see. Cal needs glasses. Can't miss a ball down the middle that bad. I don't know. Moves to make for some juice. Pareto over Mitch Garver. Send Emerson down. I don't know. I mean, they're certainly not sending Emerson down right now with JP banged up, because JP hasn't been there the past couple of nights. So I'm not sure what the plan is. Maybe after this day off, they'll have an off day tomorrow. Travel to Texas. Start that series on Friday. 4-game series, so we'll see what goes on with JP. But even though JP's not a guy who's up there, you know, smashing doubles, hitting home runs left and right, he's a guy who we've talked about over and over. He gets on base. You look at his on base percentage, is very good. He works the count. He's a guy that will see a lot of pitches. So there's a value to him out there. And you're missing that in the lineup. So it's sort of the perfect storm of injury and underperformance from key guys, and then you got young guys where you're just not going to get that consistency.
8: Yeah,
7: you're going to see young guy moments, and you're seeing that certainly with Colt Emerson right now.
8: Yeah, well, and this is crucial coming up here. I'm stating, being Captain Obvious myself, but you're going up against an AL West team for a 4-game series, and you know that's Mike and I did a show. I think you were in Italy. Off prancing about in Europe, and
7: I was prancing all right.
8: Yeah. But yeah, and Mike's like, okay, let's have texters, you know, text in one word that describes this team, and somebody texted in lucky, because they're in the AL West. So
7: it's a fair word.
8: Yeah, but yeah. You know, you got four at Texas coming up here,
7: and Dodgers.
8: Yeah,
7: and I believe the Twins after that.
8: Mid-August, you got a 3-game series at Houston. So, yeah, I mean, they need to get some juice, as the texter said. So, yeah, this is going to be a big week you know, weekend coming up here, Friday, Saturday, Sunday, and Monday.
7: Meanwhile, this recent series for the Mariners further showcased the importance of one thing that needs to happen soon for this team. We'll say, tell you what that's about coming up as we continue live from T-Mobile Park with Wyman and Bob. It's Seattle Sports on 710.
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